important Shap family stories involved with that, but I'll pass on that. But his last record date, also for the Swing label, Swing 20, finds Benny Carter reprising what he had done a year before. And I think, again, not finishing his writing assignments, but I believe Delaunay, and here it's not a direct information from Delaunay, as it was in all my other tellings about April 28th of 37, that and other people who were there. But I think, you know, just do one, Benny, and we'll swing the others. So they even have an informal blues, blue light blues at the end of the date. But I'm Coming Virginia has perhaps an overlooked, masterful saxophone section arrangement. And it's Benny Carter on lead alto, Alix Kumbel playing the second part on tenor, Fletcher Allen on third alto as the second alto saxophonist of just two, and Bertie King on the fourth part on tenor. With York D'Souza on piano, again Django Reinhardt on guitar, Len Harrison on bass, Robert Mamarche on drums. We hear both Skip It from August 17th of 37 and I'm Coming Virginia from March 7th of 38.

We heard I'm Coming Virginia, performed by Benny Carter and his orchestra, a studio unit of Saxes and Rhythm, who recorded on March 7th of 1938 in Paris, concluding Benny Carter's 3 years abroad and his delivery to this first jazz record company, Swing. This was Swing 20, this incredible edition of jazz music making, a sax section in bold relief. And the king of all of the writers for such ensembles and within larger bands, the sax section, the king is Benny Carter, who led the reeds that included Alex Kumbel, who soloed, Bertie King and Fletcher Allen. Django Reinhardt soloed. He was on guitar. York D'Souza on piano, Len Harrison bass, Robert Mamarche on drums. And that was from March 7th of 1938. From a Dutch recording using largely English musicians. It's a pickup band that plays the music very well. Skip It with a marvelous sax section ensemble with the same Bertie King on tenor and Benny Carter, of course, leading on alto. The other alto is the obscure Louis Stevenson and the other tenor, Jimmy Williams. And there were trumpets and trombones here. George Chisholm, in fact, a legendary English jazz musician, played trombone and took a solo. Freddie Johnson was on piano. Skip It, we played from Vocalion S126. And, you know, I took the liberty of stretching into some of the stories from my personal relationship with the legendary Charles Delaunay, the creator of the Library Science of Discography and one of the primaries in putting jazz as a art form, whether high art, folk art, or pop art, under the scrutiny of a connoisseur who loved it and could explain it and deliver the information that would help others love it, have access to it, and if they chose, to understand it. But I think the recording itself illustrates that Benny Carter is helping Charles Delaunay feel a little bit better about the year before, because this time there is a saxophone section ending to I'm Coming Virginia that had been absent on Crazy Rhythm. So I'm going to play that for you by starting the top of the record from an entirely different copy of Swing 20 and then bridging into the home stretch at the end of Carter's own alto solo so you can hear the full saxophone section passage.

Because I'm interpreting from my own perspective that having such an exquisite last chorus is sort of a makeup for the endings not being there for Crazy Rhythm the year before. Regardless to whatever is the inspiration to this magical music, is it not magical? And we heard a reprise of the front end and concluding end of I'm Coming Virginia, as recorded by Benny Carter using a Saxon rhythm setup similar to the breakthrough of Swing Records in the preceding year's April 28th. Here on March 7th of 1938, we heard Benny Carter, Alex Combell, Fletcher Allen, and Bertie King play exquisite saxophone section solo work as an ensemble design on I'm Coming Virginia, with Django Reinhardt on guitar, York D'Souza piano, Len Harrison's bass, and Robert Marsh on drums. It's a quarter past eight. You're listening to WKCR-FM New York 89.9. We're on the internet, WKCR.org. I have a couple of points here to make. I've waded too far deeper in the show to make them because those of us, and I am one and in the forefront, who see Benny Carter as the king of the jazz musicians and as the supreme being in the art of music. I nevertheless have a couple of points here that do not rain on that parade, but explain its coming to be and how it was delivered. And I've given some hints about his procrastination, particularly in terms of the all-star jam band and the first record date for Swing the preceding year, April 28th of 37. So this is what I'd like to impart. And, you know, I'm thinking of and perhaps would even meet up with great disagreement from my longtime good friend and colleague, Ed Berger, Benny Carter's discographer and biographer. And, of course, the a major figure at the Institute of Jazz Studies for 40 years. So these are my points. So how did Benny Carter become an arranger? Well, it's fascinating because he's not a very well-educated jazz musician or musician in general. He's, in a sense, almost self-taught. And he, you know, if you like your stories about Mozart, you know, Mozart, he went to Leipzig. He wanted to see what Bach had done, this old man Bach, as he was called, because the children were alive and performing. Bach had died in 1750. Mozart was born in 1756. And at some point, Mozart was not long-lived, but fairly early in the game, he said, show me what the old man Bach did. And they only had the parts. So Mozart spread them around in a circle. And he would just turn around and follow the music, using it as like a de facto score. And while Mozart certainly was on his way to writing what he wrote, regardless of this visit to St. Thomas in Leipzig, this is a good illustration of how Benny Carter began. He knew that there were these published orchestrations of the tunes of the day where you could get the score, but you also could get the parts. And then there were the bands he was playing in where there might only be parts, or only parts would be on the road with them or at the gig. And he would walk around in a circle following the parts to read it as a score and learning how it was done from this sight reading and physical task that is interesting to contemplate depending on your level of understanding about music on manuscript. And he also admired Bill Challis. Now, Challis also looked at arrangements in the fashion that Carter did, but Challis was a more educated musician. So when did Bill Challis, who after all is only a little bit older, he's 3 years older than Benny Carter. But Benny Carter was there when the Golket Band with Bill Challis's arrangements made their debut at the Roseland Ballroom. Carter was actually playing on the other bandstand with Fletcher Henderson subbing for Don Redman the first night, October 6, 1926. So I'm not, you know, in any way diminishing the content of Benny Carter's genius. I am telling you that it was important to him
to witness the arrangements that the Golgot Band did through Bill Challis's masterworks, and to study arranging in general through contemplating the motion of the music as written in depth by spreading the parts around on the floor and walking around in a circle, reading it as a de facto score. Now, the early Benny Carter arrangements show an element of his concept, and indeed that he lingers on his home instrument, or at least the best instrument for him, the alto saxophone. He lingers on the saxophone section writing, but he doesn't really isolate it to the degree he's going to do in the full flowering of what is the most important stroke of invention in saxophone scoring to date. That breakthrough comes in the fall of 1933. And one could say that it's delayed to that October 16th, 1933 date from which we heard Lonesome Nights and Symphony and Riffs. Because there aren't too many record dates. The Benny Carter Orchestra recorded obscurely in 32 and then made a record date in early 1933 that has a lot of singing on it. Indeed, the 32 date that survives has only singing. It's a strange record. And the writing before is not like the writing we encounter, meaning before 1932, and it's not really like what we hear on October 16th of 33. So, you know, a breakthrough in the element of genius towards its, I guess, destiny, and certainly its achievement, is usually some sort of display following a eureka moment. Regardless if there's any explanation of why the breakthrough occurred, as it does, when it did, the music or the art itself says, well, this is where the breakthrough came. Here it is. There's the full matured artist. And you get the full matured Benny Carter saxophone section writing genius on Lonesome Nights and Symphony and Riffs from October 16th of 33 when he was 26. But you can look into what might have triggered such a eureka. And it's here where I may be crossing swords with the late Ed Berger, because he had a thought about the matter, and I have the inverted thought about such matters. Spike Hughes, who I've just vaguely referenced once before in this broadcast, he's an unusual person who really... full biography, perhaps there is one, I'm unaware of it. He wrote some great books himself, Spike Hughes. He was known as Mike in The Melody Maker with his reviews in the 20s, and he was more than insightful. He became a band leader, composer, arranger. He was a good bass player, too, and rose to the pinnacle of jazz expression by British or UK musicians in the late 20s and earliest 1930s. Hughes said that he nevertheless was completely unhappy. His music had never been fulfilled as jazz. And he explained in the same way Benny Carter, when he worked for the BBC, would explain it. These guys are wonderful musicians, man, but they don't really have the earthiness of the jazz cats, you know, who started the whole art form. Nor do they have a concept when it comes to improvisation. They're not really either soulful or overly inventive. And Benny Carter, you know, in an unusual episode of candor, he writes some interesting letters back to the States in the middle 30s. Of course, he was younger than he would be when I knew him decades later, that explain, you know, that, you know, he's frustrated by this absence of those two qualities in these musicians he's working with. And in a certain sense, misses home and certainly misses the players that he worked with at home. Well, Spike Hughes is the inversion of that. He says, my music isn't any good because we don't really play it with the jazz swing oomph that's needed, and my soloists, they don't really have an individuality. They have no conception. And, you know, this is a long time ago. I'm speaking of 1932. John Hammond was over in England, and he told Spike Hughes,
If you want your music played well and great jazz solos with total swing, you need to have it played by the Benny Carter Orchestra, who at that point in time, you couldn't hear them. They hadn't made records, and they hadn't, you know, they hadn't performed in Europe for sure. There was no real way to hear them, except Hughes actually comes over to the United States to hear them. I mean, this is within human memory. It is a long time ago. It was January of 1933. So it's 85 and a half years ago. But that's what he had to do. If he wanted to hear this American band, there was no satellite broadcasting. There's no real international communication and sound. You could telegraph if you wanted. There was shortwave radio. But he had to come here. He heard them, and he realized that Hammond's advice was on point. Hughes returned to England and convinced his record company to allow him to do his music again, this time using the Benny Carter Orchestra as the Spike Hughes Orchestra. And he sailed back to the States, and with Carter's orchestra, augmented by some very impressive soloists such as Dickie Wells on trombone, Red Allen on trumpet, and Coleman Hawkins on tenor, Spike Hughes got his records, got his music, his compositions and arrangements played with the authority and content and emotion that he needed them to be played with. And so satisfied, he stopped being a musician and went on into other fields. Indeed, he was the first cooking show television host for the BBC, and later wrote an exquisite book using the library science of discography to analyze Toscanini at the time of Arturo Toscanini's death in 57. Hughes did also write two autobiographies. But I linger on this early point in his life of closing down his whole musical career because he'd been there and done that, and he had to really go out of his way in the Great Depression to get English Decca to let him do it, and the Carter Band fulfilled his mission. Now, the Spike Hughes orchestral story stops then and there on May 19th of 1933 with the last of the three record dates. Cause the esteemed Ed Berger, whom I dearly loved and who was a major jazz scholar, and of course the primary associate in such matters with Benny Carter, he felt that Benny Carter had to contribute. And I and Ed and others had asked, and Benny Carter told me directly, so this is why I think my point to come is more substantive or accurate or actually the correct one to Ed's. Ed feels Benny Carter helped Hughes. I believe Carter saw a way to synthesize. What Hughes had done is taken a little bit of Duke Ellington and a whole lot of Spike Hughes and created new orchestral vistas that are most fulfilled, indeed only fulfilled, through these records using the Benny Carter Orchestra. And that Carter derived from them a new way to write that is a little bit Spike Hughes and a whole lot Benny Carter. That the pivotal and concluding formative period in Carter's glorious arranging, and certainly his saxophone section writing, occurs via his band being used for Hughes for these momentous records in April and May of 33. Now, this may not sit well with you, and certainly everyone's gone. I did ask Carter, so did Ed Berger. He said he didn't write any of that music. He just played Spike Hughes's music. And of course, that isn't conclusive because Carter doesn't say, and then I drew inspiration and concept from that to be able to fulfill my mission. But his mission is so fulfilled after the Spike Hughes episode. And while there isn't enough Benny Carter to make a judgment, the very same band that makes the glories of October 1633 that you've heard in Lonesome Nights and Symphony and Riffs had recorded pre-Spike Hughes on March 14th of 33. And it's not the same refinery. So I've made my statement. And I think that I've made the point
But it really doesn't matter. What matters is that Manny Carter is this incredible genius who is the definitive figure of saxophone section writing for jazz orchestras. And whether or not the clinching element of his formative period leading to this spectacular, definitive, supreme genius in such matters, saxophone sections, is helped by the Spike Hughes episode or not, it happened, and it is so great. Now, while I'm on this little episode of maybe giving the Kings backstory and talking out of school in school, what does Charles Lloyd say? Oh, you're pulling the covers off him. Okay. You know, Benny Carter doesn't do a whole lot of this. And Benny Carter is a procrastinator. And Benny Carter also doesn't have full faith that it's commercially valuable. He's trying to keep his band alive and employed, you know, professionally active, professionally alive. I think that it's a lot of work to do this, and that some other things were more effortlessly achieved to a pinnacle by Benny Carter, and that they're, you know, like showing up at the record date when you've been paid for four arrangements for four saxophone and four rhythm, and you have one and a half. You know, as great as the King was, and he's a better gentleman than I could ever aspire to, as well as being greater at everything than all of us in so many ways, he wasn't too much into sports, if that's of interest to you, but he was into so many other things, and his intellect was supreme, as was his musicianship and genius. But I have a funny feeling that part of the reason why quantity is low for this highest quality of all is based on the amount of effort and a fear that it wouldn't do any good towards other purposes of a career. Because Carter explains why he doesn't do it in 38, 39, and 40. Because he thought it was actually deflecting the commercial value of his band. He was trying to keep a band alive. And they would, in fact, fail. And would be the second of his bands to go under economically, and then there would be yet a third and fourth. So, you know, it's kind of conjecture. It's certainly not a strong assertion on my part, but I do look at the limited quantity while I celebrate in extreme the magnitude. Well, we're going to hear a lot of repeats now. You heard I'm in the Mood for Swing in its debut session with the Brits from the BBC in January of 37, between the 11th and 16th. Carter had that music with him and returns to the United States, where his first commission is to be the musical director for Teddy Wilson's record date. For Lionel Hampton's record date, at the exact moment when the record companies were assembling a cut-down edition of big bands where the brass would be very underrepresented, perhaps just the trumpeter, but the rhythm would be there and the saxophone section would be complete. Writing for two altos and two tenors, and before the show's over, I'd like to return to the saxophone section instrumentation. Benny Carter, and he changes the last eight as well, as he did on All of Me. He does I'm in the Mood for Swing. Now, I have an anecdote about this. I don't know how well you can hear four-part harmony or discern individual instruments who are playing together in step with each other. But the person playing the fourth part on tenor, Babe Russin's playing the second part on tenor, Benny Carter's leading the saxophone on alto, and Dave Matthews, the other alto saxophonist of two, is playing third alto. It's a complexity I'm kidding you about, but it's a real complexity, or at least a real factor in how these things are kept track of. This fourth part, played by Herschel Evans
and the complexity of the part. He can't read it. Record dates, you show up, they pass out the music, you're supposed to do it. But he had the most astounding ears and was able to figure out by his ear and his talent what his note would be in the stack in time to play it before it was too late. But it is a millisecond behind the other three. And all of these musicians, now I didn't speak to too many of them. Really, my source is Joe Jones. But I did run it by Lionel Hampton, who liked the story and admitted that there were numerous replays. Benny Carter asked for numerous playbacks, trying to figure out what was wrong, but it wasn't quite wrong. And it's amazing that Herschel Evans could figure out his fourth part on the fly in this, the better known yet second version of I'm in the Mood for Swing.

I'm in the Mood for Swing is recorded by a Lionel Hampton studio unit that recorded July 21st of 1938 with the King, Benny Carter, as musical director. His primary chart on this occasion is the utilization of something he'd done in England with the BBC Jazz Orchestra, I'm in the Mood for Swing. It's changed somewhat and is played, this was Jazz Profiles on a Sunday and I had a couple of extra hours, I would play all of the double versions of these tunes so you could hear. The real lesson here is, of course, if you have Herschel Evans, Joe Jones, John Kirby, Harry James, Benny Carter, did I mention Billy Kyle? If you have these kind of guys, I don't care what the BBC is going to put up. And it's no slight on the musicianship of those 80-year-ago musicians who played, what was it called? It Maida Vale, where the BBC broadcast. I imagine it's still there. You know, these guys are the swingin'est cats on earth. Dig who's on drums, Joe Jones. He's the one who told me, first of all, I knew that Herschel Evans is not a great sight reader. And the intricacies of a Benny Carter arrangement is really something he would have to prep and rehearse for and perhaps even be taught. I now remember that I was told, I believe by Lionel Hampton, that Harry James whistled his part to him. But he's certainly not ready to read as the other three are reading. Benny Carter reading his own music, and of course you have the Dave Matthews playing third alto and Babe Russin playing the second part. So, as I said, I don't know how keen your ears. You know, Dr. Julian, who is a fine musician, just walked into the studio getting himself ready for Saturday night at the opera. This is not easy to hear, but Benny Carter could hear it. And I have no fewer than two witnesses who are actually the musicians on this record. Immediately, a record made 80 years ago, shy of 3 weeks, July 21st of 38. These equipment here at KCR is a little bit frustrating for me, so I'm actually going to have to pay attention to what I'm doing for a few short seconds so that I can play the music for you when I finish with the anecdote. So here is the pause. Pause the machine. Thank you. This has been a recording, and it's about to play you an excerpt of a recording. So back live. I'm Phil Schaap. This is Traditions in Swing. The definitive saxophone section scorer for jazz is the King, Benny Carter. When he returned from a three-year expatriacy in Europe to return to jazz, now the top rung of the ladder in the pop scene, the swing era, he was brought in as musical director for a Lionel Hampton date. I have a funny feeling he didn't finish the music on this one, too, and saved the bacon by reusing music he had written when he directed the jazz band for the BBC in 36 and 37. It's I'm in the Mood for Swing. This is the famous recording of it, although it is the second recording of it. Now, the point I was trying to make that is going to be difficult to hear, but I have two of the primaries. Mostly it's from drummer Joe Jones, who said Benny Carter, as musical director, sort of stopped the presses for a few moments so the engineers could play him back this take because he knew something was wrong in the saxophone section part. But it really wasn't wrong. And finally he said, shaking his head, I must be mistaken. Let's move on to the next title, which they did, which was Jelly Roll Morton's Shoeshiner's Drag, a.k.a. London Cafe Blues, a.k.a. London Blues. But he was hearing something that was a little off. Herschel Evans is using his musicianship as a computer to figure out what the fourth part would be as it's being played, and a millisecond late hitting the note that is the fourth part in this fourth part harmony. It's difficult to hear. Even the King, Benny Carter, couldn't be sure, but he thought something was off, and by God, there was. And we're going to go to it again as an excerpt.

So it comes out fine, but there is something that's slightly out of step with the others. And the texture of the tone of Herschel Evans allows me to know that it is Herschel and that that's the story. Whether Harry James whistled his part to him or not, it still isn't sight reading the intricacy of that passage of music. Fourth part at that. So bravo, Herschel Evans. Bravo, Benny Carter. And I hope you're all in the mood for swing. Well, let's go to, I told you, that's about it. Benny Carter doesn't do his exquisite saxophone section passages. The balance of 38, he starts his own big band. They get a Vocalion record contract. They get a Decca record contract. And then suddenly, as 1940 is waning, Carter suddenly turns out a masterwork that is, again, look out the second time. He's taken the All of Me arrangement he did for Willie Lewis. It's saxophone section passage. He doesn't take the whole arrangement. And he rewrote the last eight, and he reharmonized it to include a baritone saxophone as a fifth sax with two altos and two tenors and bring on a whole new depth and sensibility to the saxophone section scoring, where he is once again the primary as well as the breakthrough artist. This thing changed everything, but I will point out, you'll forgive me or not for lingering on the procrastination, and I didn't do a whole lot of it. It's really an editing of what he had done in 35 for Willie Lewis when he first went to France, but the editation is of the magnitude of absolute genius. And you might think of it as sketches to the painting, for those of you who are more better acquainted with visual art. From the original Bluebird 78, this is All of Me.

Was that perfect or not? All of me. Benny Carter and his orchestra, a working band, November 19th of 1940 for the Victor people, but issued on Bluebird 78B10962, from which I played it. The trumpet section, Bobby Williams, Sidney DeParis, and Russell Pop Smith. The trombones, Benny Morton, who played the melody as a solo, Madison Vaughn and Milt Robinson. The saxophones, led by Benny Carter, were now five in number, with George James on baritone, George Irish and Pazuza, Stafford Simon the tenors, Chauncey Horton was the other alto player, and that was five-part harmony, Sonny White piano, Everett Barksdale guitar, Hayes Alvis bass, and Keg Purnell on drums. Benny Carter, arranger, he took a clarinet solo towards the end. It is the breakthrough of his five parts, and it is, of course, an arrangement that is rooted in its saxophone section passage, with an earlier four saxophones, two altos and two tenors. So what I'd like to do is go back to the top of this record that you just heard, the five-part harmony, All of Me, play you the earlier passage with four saxes, two altos and two tenors, from the Willie Lewis recording of Willie Lewis and his orchestra, Carter as arranger. He's leading the section from January 17th of 36, nearly 5 years earlier, and then back to the 78 for one more listen to that full chorus passage.

So you heard in comparison all of me from the top, from the Bluebird version, November 19th of 40, with the five parts and the slower tempo. Then we heard nearly 5 years earlier, with many similarities, but only four saxophonists. I'm not positive that it's really two altos and two tenors, as the books tell us. I'm almost tempted to say it's three altos and one tenor, but I think that the baritone saxophone-like notes that would be played on baritone in 40, played by a tenor, and that there's some depth to the remaining three parts. I'm speaking of the Willie Lewis and his orchestra version of 36. There has to be two tenors there. It's two altos and two tenors. So the contrast is four-part saxophone section to five-part saxophone section. And the revamping of an already known thing, you know, I just keep talking about Dr. Julian being here. He talks about these operas they do, and then the composer redoes it differently, and they drop a scene, or they move an act around, or they add a scene or an aria, that there are variations, and then you can see this version of the opera, and then you can have a record of the other version. You get two versions of this All of Me, and I hope it did something for you here on Traditions in Swing. I'd like to speak to the ensemble design. I don't know how many of you heard the opening portion of my opening remarks around 6 o'clock this evening, but I mentioned ensemble design as one of the aspects of open-ended opportunity to be creative and make music that is as good as anything that's ever happened, that is totally yours, and not a reprise of something that's been done perhaps much better in the past. And this would be ensemble design. And also I mentioned the acceptance of ensemble design. See, when Benny Carter was a young man and breaking into the big bands, he even spent a few weeks in the early Duke Ellington Orchestra at the Club Kentucky. An orchestra was three brass, three reeds, saxophones, often, indeed, always doubling clarinets, and the rhythm section, which was always four-piece in those days. So when he first starts writing, he accepts the norm. Of course, that's what the gig is telling him to do also. The band is a 10-piece band with three saxophones, your saxophone section writing, even if you stretch out and illustrate the sax section as a soloist, is three parts. That would be the way it was done. And he does it his way within the way it was done. But then the person who had decided it would be three saxophones decided it should be four. This would be Don Redman, the architect of both the Jazz Age Big Band and the prototype of what would come along in the swing era. And regardless to the fact that it is two altos and two tenors as Redman directs McKinney's Cotton Pickers, Redman thought it should be three altos and a tenor. And when he has his own band, not that he wasn't the leader of McKinney's, when he has his own band, he emerges with three sections, trombones forging a chord, and four saxophonists, three altos and a tenor. Carter embraces that. Whatever his, and this is more filtered through his biographer, discographer, Ed Berger's writing than actual conversation with the King, Benny Carter, on my part. But he did kind of deflect a huge influence of him by Don Redman. Yet Carter's first four section, four saxophone section writing is for three altos and a tenor. And as I examined the parts with Ed Berger so many years ago when Benny was still alive, he updates Symphony and Riffs and Lonesome Nights from three altos and tenor, as you heard it from the original, to two altos and two tenors as it was played at the Savoy in 39, to two altos and two tenors and a baritone as he would play it thereafter, and how it's played as an ensemble piece to this day. So Benny Carter is involved with this brief episode of four-part harmony in the section that first had the breakthrough of four parts, the saxophones, and the unusual configuration of three altos and a tenor. He then goes with the flow, if that's how he was directed to do it,
and writes exclusively for the Fletcher Henderson preferred norm that dominates two altos and two tenors, and he creates masterpieces in that instrumentation. And then, on his own initiative, but as part of a new movement, five-part harmony is brought forward, and again in the saxophone section, with the baritone added to two tenors and two altos, and it has been standard issue ever since. So those are the ensemble designs. And you know, Duke Ellington used two altos, a tenor, and a baritone for about 7 years. You know, there are many ways to do it. And while Benny Carter may not be the essential figure to tinkering or experimenting and then deciding on different ensemble instrumentation, he certainly knew what to do with things that hadn't been done or tried before. Well, I want to show you that he could create those saxophone section passages without revamping something he'd done 5 years earlier. So I want to play from the same band in one of their later recordings. It's a year later, actually, October 16th of 1941, Ill Wind, at the end of the Bluebird period. The trumpeters here are Rostell Reese, Emmett Berry, and Nat Williams. Only Benny Morton is a holdover in the trombones with Jimmy Archie and John McConnell, who is Shorts McConnell's brother. Ernest Percy and George James with Benny Carter. James is playing baritone. Ernie Powell and Al Gibson are the tenors. The pianist is still the same. Charlie Drayton is on bass. Shep Shepherd, who just crossed the 100-yard line, I think he's 101 now, on drums. He would be famous with the Bill Doggett Honky Tonk Part 2 group. And Willie Lewis, not the same guy who played clarinet and alto in a band that Benny Carter played trumpet in, but another Willie Lewis plays guitar. Let's hear this Ill Wind. Carter takes two solos and also has an exquisite reed section passage in his arrangement of this standard that he would do a lot with across his career, including a version with Billie Holiday.

Well, I'm not so sure that Il Wynn provided a good illustration of the points I've been making since 6 this evening, in that it's really more about Benny Carter being featured and the Reed section being his backdrop. Still, it's excellent writing with great depth and a little bit more of an illustration of how he wrote in general, with no overt or over display. Not that it's a judgment, it's just that the saxophone section gets much more feature work in Benny Carter's famed records than, say, the trombones or the trumpet or even the brass. And Il Wynn is more illustrative of the total package you might get with him and a feature for him than all of the other records I played for you. My name is Phil Schaap. We're WKCR FM New York and WKCR HD1. 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The internet carries our signal, WKCR.org. I've been playing you a distinctive aspect. Orchestrally, it might be declared the primary aspect of the multi-genius displays of the king of the jazz musicians, Benny Carter. His Reed section writing is the way it's done. He did it first, we've emulated. He did it many different ways. His recordings and his saxophone section writing remains the zenith. I haven't really spent that much time on the big Benny Carter story. He was born in the Bronx, August 8th of 1907. He was raised in the then more prominent than Harlem African-American community called San Juan Hill. The Spanish-American War had been recent, which is in the Lincoln Center area, a little bit west of it, what survives of it. It was a tough neighborhood, and he grew up in it, as did Thelonious Monk and Russell Prokop and Ram Ramirez and many, many, many others. Benny Carter was attracted to music and thought that the trumpet would be his voice. He wasn't well-educated, if you mean academics or musical training. He just did odd jobs to buy a trumpet. He couldn't master it over the weekend, so he bought it on a Friday. He brought it back to the store on a Monday and exchanged it for a C Melody saxophone, which during the week he mastered. And he soon was playing C Melody saxophone, dropping out of school in his mid-teens, playing with the greatest names, largely working in Harlem. He was on C Melody saxophone. He soon grasped that the orchestral work was with the alto, and he became, while he's still 16, an alto player. Not that he couldn't play C Melody. He plays C Melody on the soundtrack of The Snows of Kilimanjaro. Is it called The Snows of Kilimanjaro? I think that's the name of the movie from the 50s. So playing alto, he gets entwined with the big bands of the jazz age and soon is playing both lead alto and occasionally arranging. He makes an independent study of how the craft is done, how it's gained, and emerges as an arranger of note before his 20th birthday, providing arrangements to bands he's not in while dominating the arrangements of the bands he plays in. His prominence improves, and he soon gets some plum gigs, including an episode of leading an earlier big band to any of his recordings with his own orchestra that held forth at the Savoy Ballroom. When this band foundered, he took over from Don Redman the musical direction of McKinney's Cotton Pickers, and then emulating Redman, he started a new big band of his own that, for all of its absence of economic success, is considered one of the greatest big bands in jazz history, and as great as any, this would include Duke and others, in this episode of fertile orchestral experimentation and triumph that is an unusual story to the Great Depression when things were supposed to be going so poorly. Carter's band, however, did not do well in these years economically.
It foundered, and there's a freelance period in Carter's career where he continues his arranging. While he had had this second orchestra, the one of the earlier Great Depression years, he comes to the realization of how his arranging touch would be displayed, including a huge showcasing of the saxophone section. And the masterworks start to flow. They're not plentiful, but they're all masterly, starting with the session of October 16th of 33. He provides such mastery to bands he plays in, Willie Bryant at the Savoy and Willie Lewis at the Chez Florenz in Paris, before taking on yet another opportunity to write his arrangements as the creator of a jazz big band for the BBC in London in 36 and 37. He left Europe in late April of 1938. He arrived back in the States on May 2nd of 38. And it returns to freelance arranging and pickup work till he starts his own big band that held forth. This would be, therefore, a third big band. And it's in this period that he surprisingly does not write for the saxophone section. I mean, there are saxophone section passages, but it's more a total orchestral package. And it's great stuff. If it's all Benny Carter did with the vocalions of 39 and 40, he'd be a genius. Just for the writing, not to mention his alto and trumpet playing on these exquisite records. And some of the innovative ideas, like taking Sleep, a waltz that Fred Waring's Pennsylvanians used as a theme song, played in three-quarter time, slow tempo, and turning it into a tour de force for himself and Coleman Hawkins and a drummer, who eventually would be Max Roach, playing it in four at a breakneck tempo. That's a great idea. It doesn't have anything to do with these saxophone section passages I've been mentioning, but it's a great idea. He changed, yes, Dr. Julian's asking, yes, they changed the meter from 3-4 to 4-4. They tamed the tempo from very slow to very fast, and it worked. And it's great. And parody is also another dimension of opportunity to be creative, especially when it doesn't need to be compared to what you're parodying after you've done it. So this band also foundered, but towards the end of it, Carter returns to writing and decides to add a baritone saxophone. And from that point forward, he plays five-part harmony in his reeds and creates a new series of masterworks that actually would continue into this century, when in his mid-90s he was writing for the Clayton Hamilton Orchestra. And you might check out something he wrote for them called Again and Again. He doesn't play on it, but it's just amazing. And Sherman Irby isn't listening, but he knows it better than anyone. So those are all things that happen in the future. The cutoff for me to this illustration of these nuggets of display of this absolute greatness of his saxophone section writing ends in the next big band period, when the West Coast-based big band with its Capitol record contract make a whole slew of important records that include trumpet wonderments of him and one, it's not so much final, but last punctuation mark to all of these special saxophone section scorings. This would be I Can't Escape From You. He's not the composer, arranger. He plays a very short alto solo. I'm playing it from the Capitol 78 original, number 40,048. And it'll take us away from traditions in swing and jazz and into Saturday Night at the Opera. I should mention, and I haven't done any announcements, but a shout out for Scott Wenzel and the Ready Valentino Orchestra. They've got a public park concert in suburban upstate New York on the evening of the 3rd. And you could try Scott at mosaicrecords.com, and he'll give you all the particulars. It's a free concert. And speaking of free, the 4th of July, federal holiday, the government set aside 24 hours so you would have the day off to listen to Satchmo. The Louis Armstrong birthday broadcast starting Tuesday night, lingering into Thursday morning, all day, the 4th of July. Happy holiday. Pops is tops, the Louis Armstrong birthday broadcast. So from the original 78, I Can't Escape From You, dig the saxophone section passage. I hope that the main point, Benny Carter's writing
for featuring the saxophone section within the context of orchestral jazz music has come forward to you and been enjoyed by you, and something you can look forward to hearing again on your own and hearing within others who have followed the mastery of Benny Carter.

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My name is Ale, and this is a pre-recorded edition of Saturday Night at the Opera. I can't be live in studio tonight since something came up for me on Saturday night that I can't miss. However, it is, well, at the time of recording this, it's Friday, and I am in the same studio, and I have all the records by me, so it feels like doing the same just a day early, and I hope that it'll sound the same, or it'll sound just as good. I'll be back next week live for a special Valentine's Day edition of Saturday Night at the Opera. It makes me feel maudlin to even say that, but we'll be playing some of the greatest love duets and love arias in opera, some of the most recognized ones. So, I mean, I'm definitely going to have a lot of fun with it, and I hope that you'll tune in along with me. Today, however, we'll be celebrating the birthday of, well, the belated birthday of Renata Tebaldi, the great Italian soprano. It's not actually her birthday today, February 4th. Her birthday was this Wednesday, this past Wednesday, February 1st. So we're a few days off, but anyway, Tebaldi is my favorite soprano, and so I'm exercising my radio host, I don't know if it's dominance to say that we're going to dedicate a whole day to her artistry, but in any case, for the next 3.5 hours, you will hear Renata Tebaldi on the air. Well, you know, you'll probably hear the same songs over and over. Not over and over again. I'm going to try not to play things too similar to each other back to back. But what I do mean is you'll hear probably several versions of the same arias. Of course, I'm pulling from a lot of operatic recital records and compilations and so on. So some of the same few songs are bound to come up. But I hope that you'll allow it. And more than that, I hope that you'll enjoy it. It is Tebaldi, after all. This won't be the same affair as last week was with our Mozart broadcast, so I won't be doing a large-scale chronology interspersed with some music. I'll actually, you know, be doing some stuff with the recordings, tell you a little bit about those recordings, and I think I'll go chronologically. I also won't give you a huge overview of her life. I will let her sing for herself, and, you know, that's what we do for birthday broadcasts, and that's kind of what it is. Not so much a profile, which I guess I profiled Mozart last week. Not completely sure if that counted. But in any case, what we'll hear tonight is I'll start off by giving you a short bio of Tebaldi, and then follow that up with some recitals, some songs, and we'll go in chronological order so that hopefully by listening to things through a progression, I believe our record collection spans 1950 to 1973. So, you know, you'll get to hear her voice evolve over the course of those 23 years that our program tonight will span. So let me start you off with a brief biography of Tebaldi, and if you were tuned into the show last year when I did Diva Profiles, this is, you know, this will sound familiar. I'm kind of pulling from there. Tebaldi is was a lirico spinto soprano. She was very popular in the post-war period, and she was especially renowned for her work at the Teatro della Scala and, of course, the Met. She was focused primarily on verismo roles, though, you know, she had a wide range. But the famed Italian conductor, Arturo Toscanini, called her La Voce d'Angelo, or the voice of an angel. And then La Scala music director, Riccardo Muti, called her one of the greatest performers with one of the most extraordinary voices in the field of opera.
She was renowned for her beautiful delivery. Her voice was deemed a voice that, quote, engendered love. And this really had nothing to do with technique, even though her technique was perfect. It was something about her affect or her delivery that led critics to call her voice an instrument of love, and, you know, audiences professed it for her. She imbued all of her roles with passion. It made them very, very, you know, a stunning thing to hear, and of course a very incredible thing to watch. We won't get the visual element tonight, but she was, of course, a classical beauty, and you'll hear her voice, which was, you know, the most beautiful thing, and the bar is high. Tebaldi was born on February 1st, 1922, in Pesaro, Italy. She contracted polio in her early childhood, which sparked her interest in music. She, you know, was bedridden and got exposure to a lot more pieces at home and had, of course, a lot more time to hear them, something that I think those of us who went through quarantine will definitely sympathize by, at least in some level. Tebaldi was sent away at age 13 to Parma to study piano, and she entered the conservatory there at 17. She made her stage debut as Elena in Boito's Mefistofele in Rovigo in 1944, so she was 22 at this point. But there was a major turn in her career when she auditioned for Toscanini, who encouraged her to sing Desdemona in Otello by Verdi, and encouraged her to turn her voice toward this composer. Tebaldi, after that, toured with La Scala and made her Met debut as Aida, which would be one of her most famed roles. Actually, it was for Aida that she provided the singing voice in the 1953 Sophia Loren movie. And she would also play Margherita in Gounod's Faust. That would also become one of her repertory roles. But of course, my personal favorite Tebaldi composer relationship is Puccini and how she sings Puccini. Montserrat Caballé, another soprano contemporary, called her our Aida, our Manon Lescaut, our Butterfly, and definitely after listening to her sing Madame Butterfly, I find it very hard to hear any other version and like it half as much. In fact, part of me considered just playing her recording of Madame Butterfly on this show, you know, finding an excuse to do so, because she is emblematic of the role for me, but decided against it. I think, you know, we'll want to hear her do more than just Butterfly, and we'll want to hear her, more importantly, the whole 3.5 hours. You know, to me, no one sings Puccini like Tebaldi, and so I'm very excited to find those bits and pieces of Puccini in our program tonight. The last thing I'll mention before we really get into the music is something that I really like to say always when I talk about Tebaldi and kind of the great operatic divas of this time, a group to which, of course, she belongs. I love to talk about the Callas Tebaldi 1950s quote-unquote rivalry, and it's a good place to start because our recordings for tonight start in the 50s. But this, you know, Tebaldi-Callas rivalry was really amped up by the media, and it created a competition between them, because where Callas had an unconventional technique, unconventional acting, unconventional delivery, unconventional looks for the time, Tebaldi was pretty much the opposite for that. Her technique was spot on. She, like I have said, was a classical beauty. Her acting was very kind of self-contained. You know, she fit the boxes. It was more of a conventional, unconventional, or traditional novelty kind of rivalry that the media really amped up at the time. But the two women actually made appreciative remarks about each other's artistry. And my favorite story of all of this is when Tebaldi was preparing for La Gioconda, and she asked, I believe, director Francis Robinson to recommend recordings so that she might listen. It was her first time singing the role, and she really wanted to see an example, I suppose, a framework. Robinson was aware of rivalry, so of this perceived media rivalry, so he recommended the version by Zinka Milanov.
A few days later, Robinson visited Tebaldi and found her listening to Maria Callas's version. And Tebaldi simply looked away from the music to him and asked him the question, "Well, why didn't you tell me Maria's was the best?" So, all around an incredibly classy lady, an incredibly beautiful singer, and one that I'm very, very excited to listen to for the next 3.5 hours. We're going to start with a 1950 record called An Operatic Recital by Renata Tebaldi, featuring the orchestra of the Suisse Romande and conducted by Alberto Herede. We'll start off with, again, a classic role of hers from Aida. She'll be singing Ritorna Vincitor, and then we'll hear some selections from Faust, Madame Butterfly, Manon Lescaut, and Tosca. So all her standard roles. In any case, here is Ritorna Vincitor from Aida. Thank you so much for tuning in tonight. I hope you enjoy the program.

You heard the so-called jewel aria from Gounod's Faust. Before that, you heard Ritorna Vincitor, all this from a 1950 recording, an operatic recital by Renata Tebaldi, with the orchestra of the Suisse Romande, conducted by Alberto Herede. Next up, we'll hear my personal favorite, Un bel di from Madame Butterfly by Giacomo Puccini, if you'll just give me a second to flip the record.

An operatic recital by Renata Tebaldi. You just heard Tacea la notte placida from Verdi's Il Trovatore. Before that, you heard Visi d'arte, of course, from Puccini's Immortal Tosca. Before that, more Puccini in Che lettrine morbide from Manon Lescaut. Before that, of course, Un bel di vedremo from Madame Butterfly. And that's the second side to this record, this 1950 compilation, an operatic recital by Renata Tebaldi with the orchestra of the Suisse Romande conductor Alberto Herede. Next up, we're skipping straight to 1957, so seven-year jump. We'll hear now a record titled Renata Tebaldi Operatic Arias. So some Puccini, you know, we'll hear a couple of things that you've already heard, but again, this is, you know, I really want us to hear her voice maturing, so I'm hoping that won't be too much. What's interesting about this recording is the liner notes are written by the subscription secretary at the Metropolitan Opera at the time of recording, Walter Price. So of course, you know, a marketing man perhaps, but the liner notes are of course very, very effusive. They relate... In fact, I now believe that this recording is placed in the wrong time, the wrong place in our chronology. When I try to look for it, it doesn't have a year, so I just thought post-1955, but it's actually post-1958. So we'll actually shelve this for later in our show. So, you know, you'll stay with some suspense. Sorry to have... use that up, but you know, I just really want to get that chronology aspect. I thought it was really useful last week to get Mozart's composed revolution, and I want to get the same thing for Tebaldi's voice. So what we actually have up next is a 1957 Renata Tebaldi recital of songs and arias. So these won't just be arias from opera, they will also be songs from the classical repertory. So you'll hear Renata Tebaldi sing with Giorgio Favaretto on the piano. We will begin with the anonymous 17th century song Leggiadri Occhi Belli, or Charming Pretty Eyes. From there, we'll move to Scarlatti, Handel, Sarti, Rossini, Bellini, Verdi, Martucci, Favara, Massetti, and Turina. So stay tuned and just give me a second to change the record. But once I do, we will hear the anonymous Leggiadri Occhi Belli from this 1957 Renata Tebaldi recital of songs and arias.

That was the first side of a Renata Tebaldi compilation of songs and arias. This is from 1957. And you just heard, you started by hearing Leggiadri Occhi Belli, or Charming Little Eyes. After that, you heard, that's an anonymous ballad. After that, you heard Le Violette by Scarlatti. Piangerò la sorte mia by Handel, Lungi dal caro bene by Sarti, La promessa by Rossini. And let me check how many sides are, how many tracks are on this side, actually. These, the backside of this record doesn't really say where the sides are divided. Let's see. All right. Thanks for waiting. So, what the last thing you heard was Dolente Immagine di Figlia Mia by Bellini, and we'll start off our next side with some more Bellini. You are listening, of course, to WKCR FM New York and WKCR HD. You're listening to a Renata Tebaldi birthday celebration on Saturday night at the Opera. This is a pre-recorded show. I'm not able to be in the studio tonight, but I'll be back next week for a special selection of love duets and operas. Excuse me, love duets and arias from operas. All right, well, we'll go on now to the next side with another tune by Bellini. Vanne Rosa Fortunata. And again, this recording is a 1957 recording with the unique Tebaldi singing, accompanied by Giorgio Favaretto on the piano. Give me just a second to flip a record and we'll be on our way again.

That's the end of this 1957 recording, Renata Tebaldi recital of songs and arias. You just heard Cantares by Turina. Before that, you heard Passo e non ti vedo by Massetti. Then Alla Barcilunisa by Favara. And before that, you heard Cantava il Ruscello. Some of these, you know, the selections from this piece, Cantava il Ruscello, were selected by Tebaldi herself. Before that, you heard Al Folto Bosco by Martucci as well, Stornello by Verdi, and we started this section with Vane o Rosa Fortunata. Giorgio Favaretto accompanying on the piano. Next up, we'll hear another operatic recital by Renata Tebaldi, but this one is not her usual repertoire, which of course became solidified to include Aida, Madame Butterfly, Manon Lescaut, and so on. So we'll hear this also a 1957 recording, and she looks very young on the cover, operatic recital by Renata Tebaldi, Volume 3. We'll start with Cecilia, or I suppose Cecilia, by Licinio Refice. We'll start hearing two pieces from that. And then we'll go on to Catalani, Cilea, Mozart, Rossini, and Mascagni. But we'll start out with Refice from Cecilia, Per Amor di Gesù. This recording features the orchestra of the Accademia di Santa Cecilia in Rome, conducted by Alberto Erede.

Apologies, that was not in fact from Refice. It seems this recording is mislabeled, so I've taken a second to just check what songs we have up next. So you just heard, of course, Porgi Amor from The Marriage of Figaro. Next up, we'll hear from Adriana Lecouvreur by Chilea. We will hear Io son l'umile ancella, or Poveri Fiori. And after that, I believe we'll hear from La Wali by Catalani, Ne mai dunque avrò pace. But again, this is mislabeled, so we'll take it as it comes. Thanks for bearing with me, and of course I hope you're enjoying the music, no matter what the liner notes may or may not have gotten wrong.

You're listening to Saturday Night at the Opera on WKCR FM New York and WKCR HD. My name is Ale, and we are coming up on the third hour of our Renata Tebaldi birthday celebration. She would have been 101 years old this Wednesday, February 1st. And, you know, I'm executing my prerogative as host of the show to celebrate my favorite opera singer. You just heard Flamen Perdonami from L'Odoletta by Mascagni. Before that, you heard Nemai Dunque Avrò Pace from La Wali by Catalani. Before that, Io Sono L'Umile Ancella, and then Poveri Fiori from Adriana Lecouvreur by Chilea. And we started off with Porgi Amor Dove Sono I Bei Momenti from Mozart's The Marriage of Figaro. Up next, we'll hear Silva Opaca from William Tell by Rossini. And then we'll actually get to hear a couple of pieces from Cecilia by Refice, including Per Amor di Gesù and Grazie Sorelle. So let me put this record back on the turntable.

And remind you, of course, that this is from a record, 1957 record, titled Operatic Recital by Renata Tebaldi, Volume 3. Let's get now into Selva Opaca from William Tell.

That was an operatic recital by Renata Tebaldi in a 1957 recording. You just heard a couple pieces from Refice, Grazie Sorelle, and Per Amor di Gesù. Before that, you heard from William Tell by Rossini, the Selva Opaca. This recording is with the orchestra of the Accademia di Santa Cecilia in Rome, conducted by Alberto Erede. Next up, we'll keep going with the recitals of songs and arias, mostly because I think this new record has some tunes that we might not have heard before. So we will start, and let me just check that the order on this record is actually what it's supposed to be. We had a bit of an issue with that. Looks like it is, so I can safely say what we'll first hear is Chi Vuole Innamorarsi from Flavio by Scarlatti. Alessandro Scarlatti, of course. From there, we'll keep hearing from Scarlatti, also some Handel, Rossini, Mozart, Bellini, Mascagni, Respighi, Tosti, and Davico. So let's start off with Chi Vuole Innamorarsi from Flavio by Scarlatti in this 1957, I believe, as well. But let me double check that. In this, indeed, 1957 recording, featuring, accompanied by Giorgio Favaretto on the piano.

That was the end of the first side of this 1957 recording, Renata Tebaldi Recital of Songs and Arias Number 2. You heard La Regatta Veneziana by Rossini. Before that, Aspietato from Amadigi by Handel. Before that, Caldo Sangue from Il Sedecia, Re di Gerusalemme by Scarlatti. And we started with Chi vuole innamorarsi from Flavio by Scarlatti once more. 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Next week, for our usual Saturday Night at the Opera slot, I will be back live in the studio. This is a pre-recorded broadcast since I was unable to make it tonight, but I'll be back next week in the studio for a special Valentine's Day themed collection of love duets and arias from your most beloved operas. We have about a half hour left in the program, just a little over, and so we'll keep listening to this record. We'll start with Ridente la Calma, by a song by Mozart.

You heard "O Luna Che Fa Lume" by Davico, Vincenzo Davico. Before that, "Avucella" by Tosti, Paolo Tosti. Before that, "Notte" by Ottorino Respighi. Before that, "Mamma, Non Mamma" by Pietro Mascagni, from, I believe, L'Amico Fritz. Before that, you heard by Bellini, "Per pietà belli dol mio" and "Vagaluna che in argenti". And before that, you heard two songs by Mozart, "Un motto di gioia" and "Ridente la calma". We have about 10 minutes left in this Renata Tebaldi birthday celebration, so we'll keep rounding out with some of these songs. Once again, this is a pre-recorded broadcast, but I'll be back live in the studio next week. We'll hear operatic arias beginning with one Puccini we haven't heard yet, Turandot.

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1: Is it recording?
0: Yeah. What's going on, y'all? This is Grant with NFU Radio. You're listening to WKCR HD, WKCR New York. I'm here with my co-host.
1: What's going on, y'all? It's Jude. We're back again. Another interview, more great music. Hope you find someone you like.
0: Who else am I here with?
2: What's up, everyone? I'm Hiker.
0: So we're going to, like Jude said, we're about to get into an interview with Radio. Before we kick that off, we're going to listen to his most recent album, Growth. We're going to start out with the song Growth, Like That, Right, featuring Duckworth, Stank, and Class Act. We're going to go from there. We'll be right back, y'all. Hope you enjoy this album.
3: Fighting, see, I'm like that. Little crazy, don't kill my peace. I'm like that. Gracefully, I'm struggling.

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Little crazy, don't kill my peace. 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

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Rhythm overtaking every day. Move to my own drums. Been a golden child in the hot sun. Captain Falcon, persevering outcome.

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I am solar, bipolar with disorder. 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Cause kids like me saw differently. Intellectual disorder, they wouldn't pass the controller. I'm freely and never border. My conscience is like a rocket ship, like Dora the Explorer in a DeLorean. I tell Gates its origin. 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

Heat rising, timeless, my accolades will keep rising. Like Roy Ayers, sun will keep shining. Stephen King, I've been the it factor. Reigning supreme, that Shawshank with East Stream. Catching your seat, the optics I release. Once I fuck up the scene, this my director's cut. So theatrical, adaptable, fantastical. Beast, I'm an animal, killer instinct, huh? Position.

0: Yo, I'm telling you, that day was amazing. 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
0: Honestly, even though these niggas be trying me, and I swear to God, they be fucking trying me, I got some real ones, you know? 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

0: for nothing, except for more growth, tranquility, self-adjustment. 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Partners well in crime, I do the time if it's still you. Bonnie to your Clyde, forever do or die. Heaven only knows if we really meant to bind. Though love has never faded, just taking shape over time. Until we meet again, I hope you're happy in life.
1: You know what I'm saying? You said it yourself. It's bigger than you. We gotta focus on the future, the young ones. We gotta keep feeding them that good vibration.
2: And instead of bringing out the negative, which is the drugs and the guns and the power and the
1: youth. Focus on the youth because they're the future.
3: They're gonna need guidance
1: from all that evil shit that's out there.
0: Life can be anything.

gutter, wash out that mud, speak out them needs, love with no wants, medicinal hugs hit way harder than surgical drugs. You addict, addicted to socials that make you sporadic to eyes that only view you when you damage them, damage them, damaged. Pick up your pieces, you know you established. The voices making them noises, chatting, distractions. They ain't living their passion. You wake with your purpose, speak with your actions. Yeah, I do it in fashion. I live in forever, this DNA classic. Ooh, new edition, can you stand my rain? Teardrops from the art of pain. 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No one really sees the game. Are you down to play for this giveaway? Life is a risk, every second's a change. 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

0: is that family cookout music. You know, when you haven't seen each other for like years and shit, you're like, damn, cousin, damn, sis, damn, auntie, what the fuck? Oh, where? 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And they asking you, like, how you doing, man? 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
1: 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Look at all the beautiful things you've created. Your guidance bearing fruit.
2: You're right. Thank you for taking me on this journey and really seeing my growth. It makes me happy to really reflect and realize all the things and all the seeds that I planted throughout this whole journey. So all I can say is thank you for listening.
3: 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That was just Radio's album, Growth. We're about to get into an interview with Radio. Any words, Jude, Hiker?
4: Yeah, man. I mean, stay tuned for a bunch of clips going out on our Instagram, our YouTube. 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We're also going to be putting this interview up on our SoundCloud today. 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
5: Podcasts.
4: Yeah.
3: The niggas are leveling up. We're leveling up.
4: Yeah. Yeah, man. So stay tuned with us on all of these platforms. There'll be special like tidbits of NFU on each of them. Like if you got to stay in tune with the whole ecosystem.
5: Yep.
4: To really know what we got going on, because we're doing major shit. Jay Critch interview on our Instagram.
3: Yeah, go check that out, man.
4: That's an Instagram exclusive right now, so definitely go check that out. But before that, you got Hiker here with us. Hiker is a person that actually introduced me to Radio and Radio's music, so I wanted to have Hiker come on, tell the story about, you know, how he got tapped in.
5: Yeah, so I met Radio. I mean, I knew Radio's music for like about a year and a half now. I listened to this album called I Be Sad Too, which came out in 2024, I think. You know, as a sad high school student, right? And
3: yeah.
5: So I really connected that music. But then I met him at Jordan Ward's after party for his tour. That was on... It was on like 23rd Street, I remember.
4: Okay, where?
5: And 44th Street is around there. And I saw him in the crowd because I knew that he was from my neighborhood. And I said, "Yo, Radio, I'm Hiker. I'm from Washington Heights. What's up, man?" And he gave me a hug across the VIP section. He was like, "I really appreciate you and everything." And then we met him outside of our Diabolical Discs people's house party event that we hosted.
4: That was a dope one.
5: In
3: that
5: May.
3: Was tough. Yeah.
5: Yeah, it was great. And I saw him there. He performed there. Great set. He had a live band, which I loved. And I tapped in with him. I got me and Ethan. We got on his latest music video that he was recording. It's a lot of it. There are clips on Instagram for the song On and On, which
4: should be out now.
5: Yep. Yeah. Yep. And yeah, brought him on to NFU Radio. It was great. We had Radio on the radio.
3: Oh, bro. Nice. I mean, that's a perfect way to get into it. We're about to get into this interview, y'all.
5: Yep.
3: It's going to be a funny one. Stay tuned. We got a special interview for y'all today. We're sitting here with Radio. How you doing today, man?
6: Feeling great. Feeling blessed. Feeling sexy.
3: Okay, we love that. Who else we got around the table, man?
4: What up, y'all? It's your co-host, Jude. How we doing, NFU? We got Radio on the radio.
3: Yes, sir. And we got some new faces. Who we got here today?
5: What's up, y'all? My name's Hiker. Nice to meet you.
6: Hiker.
7: Yo, so where are y'all? I'm Ethan.
4: What's good, Ethan?
3: You know, welcoming some new faces. You know, we're excited to be here. You know, so first off, like, you know, where'd you get the name Radio, bro?
6: So when I was younger, me and my dad and my brother would play this game for Xbox, like the original Xbox, and it was called Jet Set Radio Future. Okay. And when I woke up one day when I was sleeping in my mom's bed, there was this loud-ass song that was playing by Sibo Moto.
3: Okay.
6: And it's this, like, great artist. And she was just screaming, like, "Shut up or you can eat!" sweet. You know my love is sweet. And I was like, what the fuck is this? Mm. And I'm looking at the TV, and it was like my first shell-shaded game that was in my face. Like, it felt like very cartoony, very like loud in your face. Mm. And I was just over here like, whoa. And my dad was like, yeah, you know, this is called Jet Set Radio. And fast forward, when I was with my homies in my house, I was like, they're like, all right, if you're going to do music, what's going to be your name? At first, I was going to call myself Crash, because my father used to, like, you know, be called that, because, you know, he used to be in the streets and shit, and he kept me away from that. And I was like, oh, I'm not really a street dude. I'm a nerd. I'm a quirky nerd, you know? Right. And I was like, you know what? Radio. Radio sounds good, because the one of the characters is named DJ Professor K, and every time you turn into, like, the station, he'll be like, yo, yo, yo, this is DJ Professor K, you're not listening to Jet Set Radio! And I just felt like every time people would hear that name, they'll just be like, radio? Who the fuck is that?
8: Radio.
6: Like, who is that? You know? Nice. So, yeah, that's how I got my name.
8: Yeah, that's awesome, a great game.
6: Bro. Just phenomenal. Sega, bring that back. And I'm not talking about the remake you make, I'm talking about that specific one, Jet Set Radio Future. Hideki Nojima. I don't know if I said his name right. If I said it wrong, oh my God. But he's the composer of that whole soundtrack. Mm. Amazing. Amazing. Okay.
4: Bro, that's awesome. I mean, it seems like you really tapped into the video game scene. Do you have any other video games that, like, you recommend to the audience?
6: Shit.
4: Some out of the park pulls?
6: Mark Echoes Getting Up. It's literally Mark Echoes' brand that they did a game back in 2008 for PS2 where you just play as this guy named Train and you do graffiti. It's a dystopian New York City that you're just doing graffiti.
4: That's hard.
6: It's really good.
9: That's hard as fuck.
6: That's a very underrated gem. Play that right now. The story is amazing. Another one I'll say is Urban Reign. Is a very beat 'em up game. It was for PS2, and it was like made from the people who made Tekken. And it's like, imagine a game where you're getting jumped, but you could dead ass fight back. That game is really fucking fun. It's really good, and it has one of my favorite voice actors from my favorite anime of all time, Steve Bloom. Shout out to him.
9: Cowboy
6: Bebop.
4: Yeah, what anime?
6: Cowboy Bebop.
5: Oh, yeah,
6: that's like my favorite anime of all time. Right. Like, I grew up to that. I used to go to my father's and my mom's room, and they used to kick me out because, you know, Adult Swim. But all I remember was the... I was like, yo, what is this?
9: So good.
6: And last but not least, one game I'll recommend, too, is Tony Hawk Underground.
9: Okay.
6: Tony Hawk Underground. That's how I got introduced.
8: Number one, not the two.
6: No, not the second one. The second one was more like to be fun with, like, the, you know, the jackass scene. But the first one, it introduced the whole walking, you get off the board and all this stuff, and then the music. Like, I that was my first time ever hearing Nas, "The World Is Yours," which is my phone's ringtone now. So yeah.
9: You know, I feel like that's a perfect transition into this next question. You know, you're from New York, Washington Heights. You know, how do you feel like that has influenced your artistry? And, you know, what are you trying to bring out of Washington Heights? What are you trying to put on for everybody out there?
6: I feel like Washington Heights has a lot to say. And I feel like, you know, we're like the city that's like always like looked upon as like a very small town. But like, we have so much flavor, so much like loudness, so much like color. And I feel like since I've been living there all my life, all 28 years, I feel like, you know, it has like a very great story that's brimming with like culture, you know, especially where I'm at, like where I live at. Like, it's all my Dominican folks, all my peoples, you know, we're here striving, even though, like, gentrification is a bitch. The world is burning and shit like that. But I feel like where I come from, it makes me feel rooted to, like, my roots of, like, where I come from. And thankfully, my mom and my dad, they helped me, like, see music in a different light, whether it's, like, Spanish music, hip-hop, house, because my dad loves house. And, like, I feel like we just fucking squeeze that all in, like, the Heights, you know? Especially you look at the map, it's Little Dominican Republic, so you're getting a piece of the island right there. So I feel like that influences me a lot to just stay, like, true to, like, what I'm at, like, the way I am, because I'm very loud. You know, we Dominicans, we loud as fuck.
8: Yeah.
6: I'm very loud and very, like, in your face when it comes to, like, showing who you are, you know? So, yeah.
5: Real quick, what's your go-to Dominican food spot? Because, you know, I'm also there, like, you be at, like, Malecon, like, El Casa de Pollo. Like.
6: I'll say Havana Cafe. I don't know if I'm saying it right. Havana Cafe is in 174?
8: Write that down.
6: That shit is really fucking good. And I be getting my chicharrón, arroz con... Ah!
5: Yes.
6: Y'all making me hungry. I go there. That's the place. Write it down. Havana Cafe. I think I'm saying it right. But that shit is so good. So good. But yeah.
8: I mean, you might need to fade that after the interview, bro. That sounds fire. So, you
6: oh,
8: know,
6: oh, like, and Maritza's Cake Bakery.
9: Okay.
6: It's right next to where I live at. It's right next to where I live at. Their bakery is so good. And over the years, my best friend used to say this. Every person that comes there to get, like, a birthday cake from New Jersey, because people travel there, got a cake. So... that's all I'm going to say. I'm dead ass. And he was never wrong. He was never wrong. Like, there was one day we were standing outside. He's like, watch, every person that comes here to get a cake, they got a cake. And I'm like, no, no, they don't. And I'm looking, I'm like, oh, shit. This is dead ass a fact. So, Maritza's Cake, shout out to them, man. I love them. We get my regendos there.
8: Shout out to them, bro. Yeah. I mean, Radio, you make rap music very New York-rooted, very... Black-rooted thing, and you're also Dominican. How do you stay true to both of those heritages when I know there can be some stereotypes that, like, push against each other at some point?
6: I say, I guess with the story that I bring, like, I always make sure, like, when I write my music, I want to make sure that, like, it's always, like, staying true to where I'm from and giving that narrative in both perspectives, you know? Because, like, I like to accept my blackness. I like to accept, you know, me being Dominican. But I never like to, like, steer away from both sides because I feel like we all coincide together instead of just trying to be one-sided. I'm not a very one-sided person. I like to make sure that, like, we are all together when it comes to, like, what we bring, you know? Because there's certain aspects that, you know, when people listen to, like, hip-hop and stuff like that, they bring that type of that flair and that type of, like, swag to it. And I feel like with Spanish, it brings that, those, like, those rooted, like spice. It just has a good blend of, like, it's like we're eating, like, a good-ass dish that we just need to accept the fact that together we make the dish feel good. You know what I'm saying?
8: Great fusion.
6: Instead of saying, like, oh, no, it's better with just this and just that. Nah, man, it's better when it's together, you know? So it feels like we're all in this pot that we're just sizzling it up, you know, with just flavor.
9: Yeah. You know, speaking on that, like, you know, who do you feel like have been your musical inspirations that have added to your pot, to your style?
6: Now, people know this about me, because I'm going to keep saying this, because it goes back to 2016.
9: All right.
6: It's Kendrick Lamar.
8: Hey.
6: Then it's Tyler, the Creator.
8: Let's go.
6: And then it's Mac Miller.
9: Okay.
6: And then, like, shout out to my mentor, Duckworth. Okay. He's another one, too. He's my Andre 3000. And then the last person I'll say is Andre 3000 Outkast. Like, those are my... And Black Eyed Peas. Those are the five people that, like, I believe that make me who I am and hold me to who I am. And I always, like... When I listen to their music, it doesn't even feel like music to me. It feels like I'm watching, like, a movie or, like, a story. Or I'm just, like, seeing something that's becoming into life with, like, with sounds.
9: That's awesome. You know?
6: Because I grew up to, like, my first CD was Outkast. It was the Outkast CD. I think it was Dr. Dre Presents Outkast. And it was both of them, like, that in, like, a purple setting.
9: Yeah.
6: And I just fell in love with the fact that these two guys were just being themselves and very loud. It's so, like... Ah, in your face. And, you know, I love cartoons. So, like, they felt like the first live-action cartoon people that I seen in my life. So, like, it was like, what the fuck? And then Black Eyed Peas. Like, people be sleeping on Black Eyed Peas. They need to put some respect on Black Eyed Peas. And I'm talking about the beginning of it. Like, yes, you know, the techno shit. Great. Boom, boom, boom. Great. But I'm talking about where he had Where's the Love for Ella Funk. Like, you know, that shit. And I think it was it the Monkey Sounds. Like, that shit is so... They were so good. And Fergie, like, I go all day. But, yeah. Yeah, those are my influences. And rest in peace to Mac Miller, man.
8: And, yeah, you know, real. Just following up on that, you talk about being loud, being yourself. Bro, your style is fucking awesome, bro. You look like a cartoon character, kind of what you're saying, like a video game character. How do you feel about, like, bringing those aspects of, like, your background, your style, your influences into, like, how you present yourself? Because, you know, you could even talk, because I don't think the listeners can see, but just the accessories you got on. Like, just everything.
6: I say, I always think to myself as, like, a hero. Like, I even though that sounds corny to some people, like, I dead ass wake up thinking, like, all right, time for me to convey this. Now I have to work out. Now after I work out, I have to wash my hair and still start the day. Even though I'm feeling like shit, I gotta conquer everything. Like, I really think like that. So when I put my clothes on, I want my clothes to translate that as well. Like, I always want to make sure that I'm coming as I am, even when I'm not speaking. And I feel like that came after, like, I had this, like, epiphany when I was, like, in middle school. And I used to be, like, a follower. I was trying to find myself and trying to see, like, where can I go. And I think it was this one moment where I had with, like, with my brother, where he was just basically saying, like, you know, just be yourself. Just be yourself. Stop trying to fight. Like, you know, even though it's like on some asshole shit, he's like, just stop trying to be on my type of thing. Be on your own thing.
9: Right.
6: And I think that, like, opened my eyes of, like, all right, man, I'm going to just do my own thing on some Miles Morales shit. And
8: hard.
6: I just kept on, like, doing that. Like, you will one day catch me with red boots and a tight shirt, some short shorts, and I'm walking around like I'm Astro Boy. You might fuck around and see me wearing some woman clothes, and I'm over here wearing a dress, but I'm wearing a button-up with a tie, and I'm just being as, like, myself, because, like, I feel comfortable within both my masculinity and my femininity, even though, like, you know, certain people don't like to hear that. But, like, I just find, again, instead of being one-sided, make everything correspond. And it's also from cartoons that I grew up from, that certain characters, like, they are like that, and they, like, you know, they looked upon as that way. And I want to be that leader to, like, you know, advocate that message. Don't be afraid to show, like, your inner child. That's what I say. Like, I always show my inner child. People like to think showing your inner child is, like, on some, like, weird shit or some, like, you do it too much. But no, what the fuck is too much? What the fuck is too much? Who told you anything is too much? Like, I feel like you should always just be as loud, as direct as possible. Because we only live once, and no one could ever control how you feel. Only you can. You know what I'm saying? So when I look in the mirror, I look at a fine-ass motherfucker that's a superhero. Real. And, you know, I have my flaws, and I'm not perfect, but I accept everything of who I am, and I know God, you know, put that on to me, you know?
9: So, that's awesome.
5: Speaking of that superhero kind of energy you're talking about, like, one of the first songs I heard of yours was, I think, Construction. And I remember, like, just getting a lot of that energy in that song. I was just wondering, like, what, specifically, what did you put through that as well? Because I know you have a lot of, like, discussion interludes in the end of your songs. Like, you kind of add that real attention, and you bring kind of what you're saying. Like, what do you put in for that when you're trying to make a music or make some song like that, you know?
6: I guess I'm trying to also convey what's going on in the world right now. Or, like, it doesn't have to be, like, a catastrophic thing that's happening in, like, real life. It could be, like, things that's happening, like, in the industry. Like, I feel like when I made that song, Construction, it was basically, like, I'm not gonna lie, it was after the whole Kendrick and Drake beef. And I was like, all right, man, I'm going to pick a side, and I'm going to stand on that. Yeah, fuck these people that keep doing this lackluster-ass music and art shit. We got to stand up for that. We got to tell these people, like, yeah, it's breaking off. That's it. All that shit that you kept doing is not working no more. You have to actually put effort. You have to actually put in the art. You know what I'm saying? Because now people are starting to, like, really need that, especially, like, right now while the world is, like, burning. Like, I don't give a fuck how much money you got or how many accolades and all that shit. Fuck all that. Are you starving? Are you suffering too? Are you, like, gonna talk about the real shit that we all need to, like, convey? Like, let's stop with this whole, like, oh man, I just wanna dance it off. Nah, fuck all that. Let's talk about it. Let's talk about it. And Construction was my way of saying, like, yeah, you know, what goes up must come down. And, like, if you see the video too, I'm basically conveying that message, like, all that shit is changing, man. And, like, even though, like, it's taking its time, at least artists that care about, like, the art form and really wanna push their shit is, like, you know, being in the forefront bit by bit.
8: I mean, yeah, bro. I mean, you said you took a side. I'm wondering, you still listen to Drake?
6: Nope.
8: I don't listen to the new projects?
6: I'm going to tell everybody this right now because they keep thinking that I'm fucking playing with this. I don't listen to this nigga. The last time I listened to this nigga was the Nothing Was the Same. Nothing Was the Same.
9: No way, bro. I can't. I don't
6: My
9: believe
6: favorite
9: that,
6: song
9: bro.
6: Was Come Through.
9: You telling me you ain't listening to Views?
6: No, I'm not listening to that shit. And if you tell me, and also, the only thing I like for Views was I need a one dance. Da, da, da, da. One more time, I go. That's it, nigga. That's it. If all he got to do is keep making this dance and waving my hand. That's it. Keep making this dance and waving our hand, and we good. We good. And if you say that those three albums are good, you're capping. You're capping. You're capping. I don't give a fuck. Shout out to Overcast for producing. You know, he's the only reason why niggas keep liking his music, if I'm being honest. Overcast is saving that nigga.
9: Whoa.
6: That's a fact.
9: A fact?
6: What's your favorite song from the new album? I bet it's Make Them Pay, right?
9: Nah.
6: What is it?
9: Q&A.
6: I don't even know what that is, but... Yeah. I don't even know what that
9: is. We could go on a whole tangent about that because I'm on the opposite side.
6: Yeah, I know you. I know you like Drake.
9: Yeah, for sure.
6: Yeah, I bet when you heard dun, dun, dun, dear Adonis, I'm sorry that your man is your father.
5: Wow.
6: I know you was tight.
9: I was definitely tight, bro. Yo, bro, that's stupid shit.
10: A minor. That was a good ass line. Me, bro, what OVO yeah. for? The other vaginal option? Pussy.
5: Because I remember that summer, every car I would hear it out
10: loud. I'm going to tell you right now, because y'all can put this on the air too. I went to the pop out, right? Niggas was making fun of me, talking about, oh, you know, Kenya. Nigga, I went to the pop out. Niggas was there. I got on LA Times. I was in the front cover like this. Like, yeah, nigga, we here. And when this nigga did like that, I was posted everywhere because of that. Just because of the fact that, like, yeah, bro, that's one of the goats. I don't give a fuck. At least the nigga acknowledged me back in 2016. Because in 2016, that's the reason why I started doing music.
9: Really? Wait, speak more on that.
10: He dedicated, it was 2016, Global Citizen, my first concert ever. My friends bum rushed my room.
9: Okay.
10: And they're like, yo, he has a free concert with Rihanna. It's the time when Rihanna released Anti.
9: Right.
10: And he released Untitled and Master.
9: Right.
10: I was getting flamed. Like, flamed for listening to his music. Like, at lunch tables. Like, people would be like. That's just, you know, that's a real saying, right? People be like, you listen to that slave music? I swear to God.
9: At that time period,
10: people were making fun of me. But the way I am, like, I tell you what, this whole heroic thing, I'm like, I'm going to just stand by of what I know is true and what's right. So went to the concert, told my friends, like, yo, da-da-da, he's going to do this and that. They didn't believe me. Got to the front, maneuvered all the way to the front. You know, I'm a short-ass dude.
9: Right.
10: Kept one of my homies with me. And I was a photographer at that time, and I had a De La Soul hat.
9: Okay.
10: He does his little thing. He performs Mad City. Does an intermission, points to someone else, yo, supposed to be doing the, supposed to come up here, supposed to work out with me. That person he pointed at didn't do anything. He's about to walk away. He goes like that. He goes and turns the other way to go to the other side, stops and goes, what you said? And looks right at me, dedicates the show to me, says, you got something special. Y'all might not see him in the crowd, but real talk, we're going to dedicate the show to this partner right here. I see you. And ever since that day, I've been doing music. Not because of the fact that, like, he's telling me to do music, but I just found out, like, wow, I think music is my calling, my world.
8: You said Kendrick Lamar dedicated
10: you
8: his
10: could search it up right
8: you.
10: Now on YouTube and put Global Citizen, and it's still there to this day. I watch it every time to remind myself that this is my destiny.
8: I'm
10: and
8: not gonna lie, yeah, you better be drop on Kendrick's side of the beef. That is fire.
10: And when what's it called it? When that happened, like, I really, like, I deadass went home and I told my parents, I'm like, yeah, I'm gonna do music. Like, I'm gonna do music. And ever since then, I've been stuck to that. Like, I've been true to, like, growing as an artist for myself, more than, because I don't put him on a pedestal, but more for myself, and more like,
8: beautiful.
10: This is who I was the whole time. Because when I was a kid too, I have a picture with me, Jay-Z, and my brother, and he's carrying me like this. And it was when it was a car show, and I'm holding my favorite Teletubby, the purple one. And every time I look at that photo too, it was his destined.
9: Some hero origin story shit, to be honest.
8: OD.
9: Yeah, like, genuinely. I was like, yeah.
10: And then when I went to school that day, after that very next week, all the people that made fun of me sat at the lunch table. They were talking about the same thing, but they looked at me and said, even though we make fun of you because of that shit, at least your idol got to acknowledge you. And they shook my hand. And we never had a discussion about who's the best and all that shit.
8: All right, then, you know, I wanna touch on, now since we're talking about this, you know, talk about Duckworth, you know, right?
10: Yes.
8: He's on your song off your last project. Definitely one of my favorite tracks on the whole project together. How did that collaboration come about? What does he mean to you? How does this, you know?
10: I'm going to tell you right now. That man right there, he's more than a brother. And he's family. Like, he has taught me so much. When I first started doing this music stuff, he was one of the first artists. Like, I mean, first artists. To give me a time and day to even acknowledge me and be like, yo, come to this private RCA show when he used to be signed to RCA. And I saw Mine and I saw him. I was

0: years, me and him kept in touch, kept like, you know, rekindling and all this stuff like throughout the years. And then one day he just like, yo, he brought me backstage. He's like, you're no longer just a fan. Like, you're a friend. Like, I see you. You know what I'm saying? Like, you just, your persistence just keeps on. And ever since then, he just took me under the wing and he taught me so much. He taught me about the business. He also taught me how the industry is working, you know, because, like, obviously I've seen through his experiences how that shit is. And when I told him that I wanted to collab, like, it was so, I don't know, it felt so wholesome because I was just like, damn, man, finally. And mm-hmm. I brought him to my studio that I go to called Record House. Shout out to Mark Matter. He's my engineer. He's in Queens. Great studio I should go to. And it was, I almost like teared up because I'm like, fuck, man, like, you've been watching me for all these years since 2019 to finally do this song with me. And he was just so impressed over the fact that, like, I had the song ready. Like, I had that shit ready and I wrote it thinking how he would come onto the song for it could be easier for him. And he came in there, he heard the shit, he was like, play that. He's like, oh, okay. Nigga went in the booth. He did that shit like in 20 minutes. And I'm like, God damn it. This is why I fuck with you. Damn. And the only thing that sucks is like at that time period too, is like he released his All American Fuckboy album and he was focused on that, but we never performed it yet. I want to perform that song so bad, but I love him, man. Like, he's really dear to me. Like, I feel like he doesn't get enough flowers for what he does because he's a very, very all around artist, man. And he puts a lot of work into what he does. And I'm always going to give him his props. I don't care if I get to the point where I'm like the biggest artist. I'm going to let motherfuckers know, like, you see that guy right there?
1: Right.
0: He taught me everything, bro. Because I know how people get when they get to, like, a bigger place and they don't want to mention who was, like, there to, like, hone them. Nah, not me, man. I'm going to always let y'all know. I'm always big on credits. Mm. Every time. Mm. You feel me? Even, like, this radio station. My first radio station, you feel me? I was right here. Right fucking here.
2: Cite your source.
1: Nah, for real.
0: Yeah, I'm gonna set my source. The white boy named Hiker told me, harassing me. And I love that because I harass people too. The persistence, I love that. For real.
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0: Pornhub. Yeah, Pornhub, yeah.
3: You think
0: the color's orange for a reason? Oh, no. The color's orange for a reason, huh?
3: No Diddy at all.
0: I saw the oil here.
1: Yo, this is WKCR. We do not approve of these messages. This is not true.
0: Nigga, you like Drake. I already know you got some weird shit going on in here.
1: I don't need you to sign an NDA, my boy. But, you know, continuing on, you know, are there any other collaborators that you think, like, the fans would like to see from you? Like, some other people you want to work with?
0: Kay Trinata. Yes, tough. Samara Sin.
3: Definitely.
0: I would love to work with Overcast.
1: Yeah.
0: You know, I like to, I'm going to put this out there. The way I am is, like, I let the relationship, like, happen. Like, I don't like to, like, run towards it, even though sometimes I will be like, hey, so, like, I got this song for you, and I'm sending an email professionally, and I would like for you to, you know, hop on this song. But most of the time, it's like these managers that are, like, looking at the emails, so fuck you, managers. But Samarson, Overcast, Kay Trinata, Sid the Kid. I would love to work with
1: him.
0: Yeah. People always tell me that they would love to see me with Tyler, the Creator. But shout out to him. You know, back in 2023, it was me, Duckworth, and Billie Eilish who was singing Bastard backstage. Mm. Got to meet him. Great guy. Tall as fuck. And
1: he's like 6'3 or some shit, right?
0: This nigga is tall. fuck music. He could be a basketball player. But it was so monumental to meet him too because it was just like, again, you know. So I would love to work with him as well. Who else? Cleo Soul, Coast Contra,
4: Overly,
0: Nas. I would love to work with Q-Tip. Q-Tip is so monumental to me. Like, I grew up to A Tribe Called Quest. Like, Q-Tip is, oh my God, like, amazing.
1: Yeah.
0: Busta Rhymes. And if I had to give one more mention, who can I mention? Damn it.
3: I mean, you said a lot of names, my guy. Indeed. You said a lot of names.
0: Yeah, because this is people. Andre 3000.
3: I met Andre
0: 3000.
3: Tell us a story.
0: I met Andre. I was coming out of work. I met up with my boy Andrew. He goes by the name of Phaser. He's a great photographer and a great graffiti artist. And he was selling his pins. So we caught up. It was down in Soho. And I'm walking. Like, after I say, like, bye to him, I'm wearing these overalls that are, like, striped. And everyone knows that Andre always wears that, right? But I'm not even thinking about that. So I'm walking. I'm going home, and then I'm wearing orange glasses, so I really can't see who's in front of me. And dude,

0: I'm walking, a man goes like this and stops and goes, he just goes up and down to me like this. And then I'm like, okay.
1: Who is you?
0: No, because I get compliments every day with my outfits. I'm like, oh, okay. But then I'm like, wait a minute. And I took off my glasses slowly, and he's like looking at me still like this, smiling. And I'm like, nigga, Andre? Andre 1000? He goes, yeah, man. Yeah. I'm like, what the fuck? What the fuck? And I'm looking at him, and I'm like, my inner child just comes out. I'm like, Andre, like, you was my first CD that I ever bought, and yeah. I listened to Hey Ya religiously. Miss Jackson, religiously. Bombs and Bad Dad, all that religiously. Like, thank you for everything. Like, you made me the person that I am today, and like how I accept myself today. Like, thank you so much. Tough. And he's like, oh, no worries, man. It's all a good thing, man. And then, like, you know, he's with his lady friend. So I'm over here like, fuck, if I asked him if I could take a photo, his lady friend got to do it. And I feel like that's not player. But I was like, fuck, I'm going to ask. I'm like, you mind if we take a photo? He goes, I'm trying to keep it low key. And I'm like, you know what? I'll keep it low key too if I was with my lady. You know what I'm saying? Yeah. And I looked at her and she was like, you could tell from her face, she's like,
2: don't ask me to take no photo.
0: I haven't said no photo. You know, I'm trying to give you some pussy. Like, come on. Like, you fucking it up a little bit. So I looked at him. I was like, it's all good. And he had his big ass clarinet. And I was like, can I rap to you something? He's like, go ahead, man. And I rapped him this song called Get to Know that I did. That it was one of my first, like, concrete songs. I was, like, letting people know who I am.
2: Yeah.
0: And it was just so honored to him to tell me, like, he asked me for my name. He's like, radio, right? All right. Keep doing your thing. You're already a legend. I'll see you soon. And then right after that.
1: The cosigns that this dude
2: this
1: is
2: a
1: got,
2: hero story, bro. Like, this is genuinely a
1: my
2: hero
1: God,
0: after,
1: bro.
0: After truth, that, bro. I'm going to tell you right now, after that, I turned the corner. He's leaving. I yelled, I just saw Andre. Let's go. Called my manager. And I was like, yo, bruh. Well, my former manager. And I was like, yo, bruh. Like, I just fucking talked to Andre 2000. He's like, no way. I was like, yes. Yes. He stopped me because of my fucking outfit. He's like, this is what I'll be telling you, man. Like, my former manager, shout out to him. His name is Kavon. Great guy. Amazing. He's still good. And he will always tell me, like, I'll never have to do nothing with you, radio. You talk for yourself and you sell yourself, not because like you're trying to sell yourself, but you're just so like excited to just let people know about your story that it's already a sell. You know, I don't gotta say nothing. All I gotta be like, I just gotta put you in this middle corner. People be like, hey, what's your name? And you just start blabbing. I'm a yapper. I'm a certified yapper, as you can see. As you can see, but yeah.
3: Yo, and speaking about like managers, when we were at the On and On and On radio shoot, you mentioned you had your first meeting with A&Rs, like. What was that like? I remember you were saying some truth, bro. I'm just trying to peep that.
0: Okay, all right. Oh, we got a reporter over here. We got a reporter over here. Indeed. I didn't think you was gonna bring that up, motherfucker. God damn. It was actually good and bad because my first one was like with this fuck. I can't say their shit, but they're from the UK, and they violated me. They were just like...
1: They violated? What'd they do?
0: Like, they just literally was like, this is not it. And let's say, I'm going to tell artists out there, when you have your first A&R meeting, there's going to be one that is going to play the music in your face, and they will skip it. Like, skip it in front of you. Like, skim through it in front of you. So I'm playing on and on and on, and they're literally like, Listen, my dear. And I'm looking at, and I have to be on Zoom like this, smiling like.
2: Yo, that's crazy.
0: And the thing that killed me was the fact that like I had to just, I had to swallow it. Pause. And I'm over here like, I'm like, damn. And they dead ass like told me like, yeah, this is not it. If we wanted to put it on like radio, this is not gonna sell. The only way we're gonna work with you if you let us get these songs. And reworked them completely. And I was like, no, I'm not going to do that.
2: Yeah.
0: And then I did that video that I announced the song and I was crying because I was really like, I was so upset that day. But what I like to do when I get upset or I'm like very emotional, I put it to art. Either I put it to art or I stick to myself and I just reflect. So my second A&R meeting, it was really good. I got to like basically do the whole like get on the table and start rapping my songs.
1: No like way, like the Soulja Boy video.
0: They loved it. Like it wasn't like a thing like they were asking for it. But again, I'm a passionate person that I'm like, yo, these are like my babies. Like, I worked very hard on these songs. Like, I write right. all my shit. I compose all my shit. And I make sure that I structure it in a way that I know for a fact, performance-wise, sonically, and just, like, sonically, performance-wise, and even video. Like, when I do visuals, it all hits the same. So, like, I really take time with my shit, and I really put a lot of effort with my shit. I try my best, and I do my best every time. I put, like, 1,000%. Because I know a lot of artists be thinking, like, you got to release a song every week, every month. Bruh, I'm a person that's quality over quantity. You can look at my page. It shows that. I'm a person that likes to take my time and like to give you something that's worthwhile rather than saying that you just, eat it, regurgitate it, and be like, okay, that was cool.
1: Yeah, man. The A&Rs told you it wasn't good enough for the radio. We on the radio right now.
0: Exactly, hey, baby. yes, sir.
1: If there's a piece of advice I want the listeners to take away from that story, know your audience.
0: Yep.
3: KYP.
1: Not everybody is going to love your music, but you're going to find the one that will. So I want to ask you, who do you think your audience is? Who do you make music for?
0: I feel like I make music for everybody. I want to be a universal artist. I feel like I hit every type of heart, every type of mind. Because I feel like that question is a good-ass question, but then there's also a question that you can also place yourself in a box. And I am not in a motherfucking box. Even though I'm from New York City and I follow that whole trait and all that stuff, that is not who I am. I am everything. I might sound like I'm from the UK. I might sound like I'm fucking from Brazil. I might sound like I'm from fucking Tokyo. I want to be a universal artist. Because the people that I look up to, shout out to Bad Bunny too, another Latino artist. I want to be universal. I don't want to be in just one cent, like, play box. Because I feel like a lot of people from our town, like New York City, like, yes, you could be the best in the city. But what about being the best in the world? Because of the message that you give, that you hit universally. That sticks to me more. When someone hits me up talking about, yo, man, sending you love from Germany. Germany?
4: Tough.
0: Oh, man, sending you love from Cape Town. Cape Town? Africa? What? Yeah, yeah. That's the shit that I feel like my music is for. Like, it's for everyone. It's all share that, you know? I want to be an all-around artist, a universal artist, a hip-hop artist as well. Because we're not going to turn down hip-hop. Hip-hop is very in the forefront right now. And I feel like we all need to convey what hip-hop means. Because hip-hop was a ways of us to express our oppression. You know? It wasn't like this all glitz and glamour. I got it like that. Talking your shit. By all means, talk your shit. But also convey something that we all are going through. That we can all like resonate and motivate each other. Because right now, the world is burning, bro. The world is burning, and I feel like we're being sold lies. And we're tired of that. I'd rather buy the truth than settle on a lie.
4: My question to that is, you know, to take it worldwide, you know, to, you know, get your music out there. Do you feel like you're going to stay independent, or do you see yourself signing a record label deal? What do you think?
0: I see myself getting a partnership. Because, like, yeah, signing to a record label, but, you know, these record labels are still trying to figure out how it is to, like, really hone in an artist. When that was in the beginning. You know, you take an artist, you craft them, give them their time of development, to hone them into a superstar, like Dochi, right? Like Kendrick, like even Drake. You got to take these people in to hone them into who they are instead of just throwing them all these things when they're not ready. And I want to be, even though like I chose the path that I chose and it's taken a long-ass time, for the peers that I look up to, even for Joey Badass, you know what I'm saying? Shout out to him. He doesn't get his flowers enough. I feel like those artists took their time. Those artists got even criticized for being who they are. But they took their time and they stood true to themselves. And they now are, like, stamped in the culture. And that's what I want to be. I want to put myself, my family, and just the messages I give stamped into the culture. Because I feel like music is bigger than all of us, and it's a very universal thing. And for it hits us very deeply for you to just, like, you know, give it off for just money. Like, I don't want to be a moment. I want to be forever. You know what I'm saying? And I feel like when it comes to music, sorry for cutting you off.
1: No.
0: When it goes to music, I feel like a lot of people lose that type of, like, notion. Because, like, I've had so many talks with people talking about, well, this is selling and you have to do this type of content and da-da-da. Like, yeah. But, like, dude, like, are you listening to me? Are you feeling me? Because people could listen to you, but are you hearing me? Are you hearing me, bro? Are you really hearing me? Because I've been doing this shit for 10-plus years. And mind you, to anybody else, like, obviously they're like, yo, you got much more to go. Of course, I'm a fucking student. I'm a sponge. But at the same time, like, don't downplay what I could do. Don't underestimate me. And I feel like a lot of people, especially with my name, radio, a lot of people underestimate me because of the fact of what I present, how I dress, what I wear. I'm not the typical New York fellow. Like, dude, like, again, yeah, I'm all around. Yeah, I could be in the sandbox. I'm going to be outside in the fucking world exploring, being in my Mario Kart, throwing you shells. You know what I'm saying?
1: Facts. That's a great answer, man. That's a great answer. Switching topics a little bit. Who's the last person that genuinely left you starstruck?
0: The last person that left me starstruck? Oh, man. Bad Bunny. Bad Bunny.
1: Word.
0: Because I forgot to mention, shout out to my boy Duckworth. We went to the Grammys this year. First time ever going to the Grammys.
5: What? Oh, yeah. That's tough.
0: Went to the Grammys and...
5: That's awesome.
0: It was an amazing time. And to see someone that's also from the same culture I'm from and get that type of accolade was very monumental.
4: Yeah.
0: Like, it's very inspirational. Like, obviously, there I saw Kendrick, Tyler, cool. But to see that was very powerful, you know? Very powerful because it also shows, like, someone like me can also be on that stage.
4: Right.
0: And shout out to my homegirl, Natalie, MapDes Media. She did my outfit. And shout out to Jordan. He did the photo shoot. And shout out to Pamela Bravo, another amazing artist from L.A. that helped me did, like, the photo shoot and all that stuff. It was really amazing. Like, I was there, like, wow, I'm really amongst the peers that I look up to. And I saw Soundwave, too. And he was with his family. And I was like, that's the person who did the Pimp a Butterfly. Like, bro, I'm like a nerd. I'm over here like, that's the person that did Pimp a Butterfly. That's the person that sang in this. That was that person that did this. And I was just like, ah. My nerd self just couldn't help me. But, like, you know, he'd be teaching me, like, just keep it calm, civilized, you know. And I saw the girl from the Beef show, the first season of Beef. And it was just amazing, man. Like, I was there. I was sitting amongst, like, legends. And I was just like, wow. Sooner or later, I would be the one walking up stage and making sure that, like, I fucking talk my shit in a great way. You know? So yeah.
1: Manifestation.
0: Yes.
4: For sure.
0: At its finest.
4: You know, to wrap it up, we do like a little rapid fire round. So we're gonna like throw some questions at you. Try and answer it in like as least words as possible.
0: Oh, yeah. I like, let's yo, go. Listen, you yapping, nigga. Shut the fuck up.
4: We gotta get to this performance for sure.
1: OD.
0: Okay, I gotcha.
4: What's your favorite non-music hobby?
0: My non-music hobby?
4: Yeah.
0: Watching films. I'm a film fanatic.
4: Okay.
1: What's your favorite song you ever made?
0: Ever made? Right. Because it was a monumental full circle moment with Duckworth. So, right. It has to be right.
4: And lastly, what's your message to the world?
0: Be yourself. Don't question your colors. Be as loud and direct. And don't apologize for nobody for being who you are. Be as loud. Be as in front and trust your ideas and keep believing in yourself. And when you look at yourself in the mirror, say you did it. I love you. And you're successful. You're there.
1: There we go.
0: And always talk to God. Thank him.
4: We love it.
1: Thank you for coming on the radio.
0: Thank you.
1: Where can people find your music? 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
0: 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And, you know, be good to yourself, you know? And I got more things coming for y'all, working on an album, and it's coming through. If you haven't heard On and On, listen to that. Murder She Wrote, listen to that. And I got some more surprises for y'all, because I like to keep people on their toes, since I'm such a Easter egg type of person. Yeah,
1: yes, sir.
0: Maybe I like Marvel. Yeah.
1: Stay tuned.
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1: 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What's up, man?
0: What's up?
1: We told y'all to stay tuned. We're about to get into some live performances. Starting us off, we got Music Conductor. You ready?
0: Mm-hmm.
1: Let's jump right into it.

0: That's tough. That's very, very, very tough. Hey, bro, are you really hearing him? No.
1: Exactly. Are you hearing me? Are you hearing me?
0: Radio, I'm gonna let you pick.
1: Let's do on and on.
0: Let's go, y'all.
1: Let's do on and on.
0: On and on. On. No, it's from underground. Let's get into this. Wait, what was you saying?
2: I was saying we was just doing the music video for that the other day.
1: Yes, sir.
0: Wait, when's that coming out, by the way?
1: Most likely next week.
2: Tap in.
1: Yes. No second next week.
0: Yes, sir.
2: And check out on the video.
1: Yes, it looks good.
0: Check out the YouTube.
1: Yes.
0: Yes. Check it all out.
2: When are we going to get those pictures?
1: Oh,
2: photographer took
1: this week.
0: Whoa. This the radio. But yeah, the music video coming out soon. This is On and On. Let's go.
3: Oh, hey, that's radio.
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7: We all know that one.

0: Oh my God.
1: That song is out now. On and on and on. That's going to be your summer song. You feel me?
0: Definitely. I can see a lot of people moving their bodies to that one.
1: Yeah. Side to side, sing along. Shout out to Kemi, Lachey, Tenny, and Jalen for being the background vocalists for that song, too. And shout out to my boy, Buxton, for making the beat.
0: Yes, sir. And Radio composes his own music, y'all. Come on.
1: I'm very big on that shit. Come on. Come on!
0: Okay. Yeah. We got one last live performance for y'all listening. This one is Murder, She Wrote.
1: One of my favorites. One of my favorites. Ah, I ain't gonna lie. Shout out to Little Sims. Little Sims was kind of the inspiration of how I wanted to go on this. So y'all gonna see.
0: Y'all are gonna see one of his favorites, soon to be one of your favorites. Let's get right into it. Mm-hmm.

0: Oh, I love that part.
1: That shit was hot. Come on. A Murder, She Wrote. That's the perfect way to segue out of Notes from Underground Radio. Thank you so much for coming on the show.
0: Thank you.
1: One more time, where can people find your music? Where can they find you?
0: 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I'm going to keep being in your face. I'm going to keep making loud sounds, and I'm going to keep making these stories that you can convey and embrace with yourself, because I'm here forever. So, yeah.
1: Yes, sir. Anything y'all want to say before we sign off today?
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1: Shout out Washington Heights.
2: Shout out the Bronx. Shout out the DR.
0: Wait, hold on. Yeah, shout out Washington Heights. Yes, Washington Heights. Stop fucking sleeping on us, please. Please, because we're going to get louder and louder. I swear to God.
1: Coming soon. The Washington Heights take over.
2: Thanks, man.
1: Well, thank y'all. This has been real. 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

0: The Barrett sisters. We heard Rise Again and 'Tis So Sweet to Trust in Jesus from their Savoy album, What Will You Do with Your Life? Delois Rodessa and Billy Barrett are backed by Charles Pikes on the piano, James Perry on the organ, Jonathan Dubose on lead guitar, Derek Jackson on bass, and Liston Page on drums.
1: I have only a few minutes left, so I'd like to ask you one last thing. Cheryl, eagle-eyed readers might notice on the copyright page that the book is marked first edition. Does that mean we can look forward to future editions?
2: Absolutely. You know, we want to include the men who pioneers of gospel music, because there are many more of them. Like I said, gospel music was truly dominated by men, and the women fought their way in and grabbed the mic and made beautiful music of their own. So we are going to do a follow-up featuring the men.
0: But before we get there, we've got just about 3 minutes left on this morning's Amazing Grace here on WKCR FM New York and WKCR HD. I'm Rachel Smith, and we are going to spend our last few minutes with one of the crossover queens in Cheryl Wills' book, Isn't Her Grace Amazing? The Women Who Changed. Her name is Sister Rosetta Tharpe, and this is Motherless Child from The Very Best of Sister Rosetta Tharpe, which is a two-record set released on Savoy in 1979 under producer Fred Mendelson.

Sister Rosetta Tharpe's Sometimes I Feel Like a Motherless Child, from the best of Sister Rosetta Tharpe singing and playing 22 of her greatest hits, a 2-record set released on Savoy.

0: in 1979. We have spent this morning on Amazing Grace with a pre-recorded interview with Cheryl Wills, the author of Isn't Her Grace Amazing? The Women Who Changed Gospel Music. And as soon as I had a copy of this book, I knew it was right for WKCR, because Cheryl shares our mission of protecting great musical legacies and making sure that these pioneers of gospel music don't go forgotten. She mentioned to me that especially as we approach Mother's Day, interest in her book really heightens. But I think that this is a book that if you tune into this show here on Amazing Grace, you might want to take a look at it. It's not only, as we've talked about, provides the backstory of a lot of these wonderful gospel tunes, but it's also just a luxurious visual experience with those large-scale, very rare photos. It's an excellent work to accompany your listening, and I have really enjoyed reading it and talking with Cheryl.
1: So it was an honor to breathe new life into their legacies and to pay homage to their pioneering work in Isn't Her Grace Amazing?
0: And I can certainly attest from the reader's perspective that I not only learned so much from this book, but it really did remind me of all these incredible pioneers, and I admire you so much for putting together such a intentional quality project that defends these musical legacies. This is exactly the kind of thing we do here at WKCR. This is exactly the kind of thing I believe in. So I am very grateful to you, not only for chatting with me this morning, but also for all the work that you did to put together Isn't Her Grace Amazing? The Women Who Changed Gospel Music. Thank you so much, Cheryl.
1: Rachel, thank you. Keep up the great work on WKCR. I am a true fan.

0: 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My name is Sam Seliger. So good to be with you for this pre-recorded broadcast scheduled to air on the morning of Sunday, January 8th, 2023. I'm not in New York this week, so I'm at home seeing my family, although I did a couple days ago get to go into Annapolis, Maryland to see the opening show from the new tour of Ricky Skaggs with his legendary band Kentucky Thunder, including the great Russell Carson on banjo, among a couple of others, just the first name that comes to mind. They put together a real great show, and I'm going to play a whole bunch of Ricky Skaggs today. It won't be the only thing I play, for sure, but a whole bunch of Ricky Skaggs. I don't play a ton of him on the program just because the limits of what we have in our library, but I've got some stuff of my own. It'll be really great for you. We'll be back with a brand new live in-person episode of The Moonshine Show next week. By the way, at noon, we'll be beginning our birthday broadcast for David Bowie. That's a special preemption. We're doing it for the first time. No clue if it'll happen again in future years, but something fun that we wanted to put together. And that'll go until 10 p.m. And then on Tuesday, our annual recurring special birthday broadcast for great drummer Max Roach, featuring new programs, old programs, famous recordings, lesser-known recordings, all kinds of great goodies. Definitely tune in for that as well. And if you're not already going to be tuned in anyways, which I certainly hope you will be. So without further ado, let's kick it off. Here's a special live recording of Ricky Skaggs and Kentucky Thunder from 1996. I'm not quite sure where this was performed. It looks like Charleston, West Virginia, November of that year, 96. Don't know who the personnel was in the band, though. They started off with a number that they've been using as an opening since the 80s, Pig in a Pen.
1: Would you welcome back to the mountain stage, Mr. Ricky Skaggs. Listen at you. Nice to be with you again, and we've been looking forward to this. We had a great time when we was here before, and so we don't expect anything less this time, okay? So don't let us down. All right, we came a long way, flew in here from New York, and our wings are still tired. So it's bluegrass time, that's all I can tell you. And here we go, boys.

0: Wow, Bobby. You woke up.
1: Yeah, I did.
0: Can't wait to get back to sleep. That's Bobby Hicks right there on the fiddle. Give Bobby another nice hand. That's a tune called Katie Hill. That's from Bobby's brand spanking new album called Fiddle Patch on Rounder Records. So y'all be sure and pick that up. It's a wonderful record. And you'll hear Bobby playing a bunch of good things like that. Actually making his singing debut, too. That's right. Now, Bob, you did good on that. All right, folks, we want to do you a song from our newest record. I think we was over here the last time. We hadn't even gone into the studio yet. I don't think we had anyway. But we want to do you some songs from the album Bluegrass Rules. Country rocks, but bluegrass rules. So J.D. Sumner says, anyway. What does he know? He only lives down there with the big people.
2: That's right.
0: This is a Bill Monroe and Jimmy Martin tune. This is called I Hope You've Learned.

0: That's bluegrass.
1: Anybody stay up late enough to see his own Conan here a few months ago? One person stayed up late enough. I guess he's a real big hit here in Charleston.
0: Who, Conan the Barbarian? Yeah, I seen him.
1: Hey, come over around Boone County, I'll kick it. There you now. What I mean. Yeah. Yeah. All right. One of the groups that did something for me when I was growing up as a kid was a group called the Stanley Brothers. I loved Flatt & Scruggs and I loved Bill Monroe, but there was something about Ralph and Carter Stanley's harmony and the high lonesome sounds that they had that really, I tell you, it just it struck a real deep nerve in my spirit, and I've never gotten over it, and I'm glad. But I love singing their songs, and this is one of the finest representations of that high lonesome Stanley Brothers sound. This is a great tune called The Lonesome River.

0: person for June. I keep a close watch on this heart of mine.
1: Okay. All right, another... Oh, yeah, you remember Molly O'Day? Any of you out there remember some of her great songs? Well, she was a tremendous influence on a whole lot of not just girl singers, but boy singers, too. And I know Ralph Stanley sure loved her singing and playing. He listened to her quite a bit as a kid kind of growing up, and her clawhammer banjo playing was something that he could certainly get into, because he learned that style from his mother as well. And but this next song is a song I learned from Ralph Stanley when the Stanley brothers was together. This they must have recorded this probably in the early 60s, probably before 65. They were still on King Records over in, or actually Starday, over in Cincinnati, Ohio. There's recording a lot of those songs. And I remember the first time I heard this song, it just arrested me. It's so powerful, the lyrics. And but actually, Molly O'Day recorded this song, I think, back in the late 40s, early 50s. And a guy named Paul Westmoreland wrote this tune. And gosh, I'd like to find the Paul Westmoreland catalog and see if there's any more of these nuggets laying around. I'm sure there probably is. But you know, this song, even though it's it was written in the 40s, it could have been written from an incident that someone may have been reading the headlines in any newspaper USA, because it's still a continual problem. It's the story of the drunken driver.

Lord have mercy. I don't know if you could do a whole album of that or not. Let me take just a minute to introduce my band Kentucky Thunder to you. These are the best musicians I've ever had a chance to get to work with. I love these guys, and I love them so much for their playing abilities, but I just love them as people. We're really a family out here. And you've already met Bobby Hicks a little earlier, but he's from Greensboro, North Carolina. Give Bobby another hand. Playing the lead guitar, just an incredible musician. You enjoyed him last time he was here, and I think he's even better than he was then. He just keeps getting better all the time. Put your hands together from Asheville, North Carolina, Mr. Brian Sutton. Playing the bass from Rogersville, Tennessee. He's the ex-mayor of Rogersville, Tennessee, and got out of politicking and started bluegrass picking. He just thought that was a little safer deal. And Mr. Mark Fain, nice hand for Mark. We thought about rewriting the words to Stanley Brothers songs, How Mountain Girls Can Love, How White House Girls Can Love. That's kind of what we thought we might rearrange that in a little bit. Playing the guitar here, the rhythm guitar, and singing harmony. He comes from way out in Missouri. Has a wonderful family that sings and plays music, and he's a great one. We're proud to have him. Mr. Darren Vincent. Nice hand for Darren. Singing all the tenor, just a pleasure every night getting to stand up here and sing with him. He's a great singer, one of my very, very favorites. Comes from Knoxville, Tennessee. Mr. Paul Brewster, nice hand for Paulie. Yeah, Paul. And picking the banjo with us tonight, and hopefully every night from here on, we've kind of adopted him, and we just think he's about the best banjo player I've ever heard, and especially since Earl Scruggs. He's carrying on that Earl Scruggs sound, and I tell you, he has studied him well. Does a great job. Comes from Raleigh, North Carolina. How about a nice hand for Smiling Jimmy Mills? Yeah, Jimmy. All right. Y'all might remember this tune. If you do, join in and sing along with us. This was a number one country record. Did we fool them? And it's the old bluegrass hit. Uncle Penn. Here we go.

Thank you, folks. We appreciate that. I'd like to do you a gospel song here. I love bluegrass so much. One of the reasons music is just so good. It's just so earthy and so real. There's nothing false, nothing pretentious about it. It just is what it is. It's great. It's wonderful. And it makes people happy. And I'm going to play this the rest of my life because it makes me happy. And I like to go to work happy, don't y'all? Praise God, I'll tell you now. Gotta have it. But one of the things I've always loved about bluegrass music is how they never worried whether it was politically correct to talk about Jesus and sing about him. I tell you, we always, give great honor to people with great gifts. It's always easy to, praise Bill Monroe, praise Flatten Scruggs and the Stanley Brothers for what they've done. But I like to praise the gift giver, because if it wasn't for him, we wouldn't none have anything. He's the reason for it all. So he deserves all of the glory. So I hope you like this song. This song really makes me think a lot. It's kind of deep sometimes. It's called, Were You There?

You know, there's a... Oh, how y'all up there? Sorry I didn't. Well, up there in the Amen Corner. Ah, look like motorcycles up there. I couldn't really see you. No, there's two songs that's mentioned in Uncle Penn. And for the longest time, I knew what Soldier's Joy was. I mean, everybody kind of knows that old tune. But there was a tune, well, he played an old tune called Soldier's Joy, and he played the one called the Boston Boy. And I never knew Boston Boy until years later. And back when I was in Boone Creek, we recorded an album with David Grisman, a mandolin album. And David recorded a tune that he learned from Mr. Monroe called Boston Boy. So we've kind of resurrected that tune again, and we're going to do it for you. And I hope you like it. It's a mighty fine tune. If y'all want to get up and show you West Virginianess over here, it'd be just fine with me. And and you folks at home, you can do bluegrass aerobics right in your front living room if you want to.

Thank you, folks. We appreciate it so much. Thanks for having us back. God bless you. Ricky Skaggs and Kentucky Thunder. Don't get any better than this, folks. If you love the bluegrass music, Bluegrass Rules is their latest album, and it sounds just as good as they did right there. Ricky Skaggs and Kentucky Thunder. We're going to keep Ricky Skaggs out here. We're going to keep Brian Sutton on the guitar out here, and Bobby Hicks, legendary fiddle player, out here. And we're going to keep bring back everybody that's been on the show and get everybody involved in this last song. Our thanks to Greg Greenway and Kevin Johnson and the linemen, Loudon Wainwright, and all of our own folks. And we're going to end it with an old mountain tune here. I'd like to thank you folks so much for coming out and being with us. Enjoyed having you here. And special thanks to you there on the radio, because without you, there would be no mountain stage, and we appreciate your being here with us every week. We're going to sing an Ola Bell Reed song here to finish us off. Mountain Stage is produced by Larry Gross and Andy Wright. Now, our associate producer is Linda McSparren. 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The production assistants from Kenneth Gerald, Michael Lipton, and Lance Schrader. Manager of corporate underwriting is Marilyn DeVita. 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Why don't y'all go out and see some live music wherever you are, just as soon as you can, because it doesn't get any better than live music. You've been listening to Mountain Stage, live performance radio from the mountain state of West Virginia. This tune is called High on the Mountain, folks. Here we go, everybody.

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1: All right, everybody, we're back. Ladies and gentlemen, after more than a decade as one of the top stars in country music, my next guest recently decided to return to his roots. The result is an album called Bluegrass Rules, and here to play us some honest-to-goodness bluegrass is Ricky Skaggs and Kentucky Thunder.

0: Appreciate it. Pinky Skies, everybody. We'll take a break. We'll be right back.
1: Once again, that was Ricky Skaggs and Kentucky Thunder live in Charleston, West Virginia, November of 1996. Final number there, High on a Mountain. Before that, Boston Boy and Were You There? You know, I went into that show. This was a great show, by the way. A lot of good banter, just really stellar band, some great playing all around. I was really hoping he was going to do Stanley Brothers' number, The Darkest Hour is Just Before Dawn. He sang it as a duet with Emmylou Harris on her 1979 record, Roses in the Snow. I was really excited then when a couple songs in, he started talking about that record, which said some things I didn't know, which that he was responsible for bringing in Toni Rice to play on that record. Emmylou Harris didn't know Toni Rice at the time, but as he said, she knew him well, quite well afterwards. And then he talked about her asking him to sing a duet with her, and so I was expecting by that point, went into that recording, or a rendition of that song, I should say. And I have to say, his voice didn't sound much older doing that than it did in 1979. So I'll play that original recording now, and then I'll go to a couple other records that he talked a little bit about in his show, including his record from the late 60s with Keith Whitley.

0: Think of What You've Done, Ricky Skaggs and Kentucky Thunder from their 1997 album Bluegrass Rules. Among others featured Jerry Douglas on the dobro, Stuart Duncan, and Bobby Hicks on the fiddle, Mark Fain on the bass there. Before that, we heard with Keith Whitley two tunes, Poor Monroe and Dream of a Miner's Child. 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My name is Sam Seliger. This is a pre-recorded episode scheduled to air on Sunday, January 8th, 2022. I'm at home in Maryland with my family this week, but we'll be back next week with a brand new live episode in studio. By the way, at noon, once again, we'll be beginning our David Bowie birthday broadcast that will run until 10 o'clock. And then, by the way, on Tuesday, 24-hour birthday broadcast, as we do every year, for the great drummer Max Roach. Now, due to some technical difficulties, I'm having trouble uploading individual tracks for this specific program, so I'm going to have to do another whole live set, or whole recording of a live set, I should say. This is Tim O'Brien, Bela Fleck, and Tony Rice. The rest of the band is Bobby Hicks, Mark Schatz, and Molly O'Brien. So certainly you're in good hands, better hands than mine for sure. Can't play the full thing because it's a bit too long, but we'll get as far in as we can. Begins with Blue Night before the traditional Big Mon, and Darling Corey is gone.
1: Let's go, boy!

We have a little more banjo, too, in the monitor still. Thank you, folks. Well, welcome to our portion of the show. We've been waiting for this probably just as long as you are have, and maybe more, maybe longer, I'm not sure. And we compressed 3 hours worth of rehearsal into a space of about 30 minutes, so you can do that now with the new digital compression. So we have, we're ready to go here with, what are we doing here? We're going to feature Bobby Hicks on one here.

When you hear the Bill Monroe version of that, you're really hearing Bobby Hicks' version of that, and that's a fine number. That's called Big Mun, named after Bill Monroe himself. We're going to do a song from Flatten Scruggs' early recordings now for you. I got a little friend on my... All right, we'll get to that one, too. This is one that Flatten Scruggs recorded years ago, and Bill's going to kick it off on the banjo, just like Pickadoodle Scruggs did.

0: my lovely and talented sister Molly O'Brien on the harmony vocals there. An unexpected pleasure here. I knew what was happening though. We're gonna do a song now that that Molly and I have on a recording, and we're hitting some really high notes that we're not trying to hit up here, and we're sorry about that, but we got some feedback coming off the roof or something. This is one pretty old song. A lot of folks recorded this in the early days of country music, and it's called The Sweet Sunny South. Take me home, take me back home to the sweet sunny south by the sea.
1: How do we start this? Did you want to rehearse it?
0: I think they were rehearsing it while I was introducing it, so I'm not sure.

Molly will be back, folks. She and I and the old boys played in Dayton last night at the Canal Street Tavern. And those of you that live up near Cleveland or Sandusky, Ohio, Molly and I and Scott Nygaard are playing at the Lakeside Chautauqua, I believe it is, on Tuesday. So we can have a little rest and relaxation back at our parents' house in Wheeling for the next couple of days and then see some of you up there, we hope. And we're going to burn one a little bit faster, a little hotter for you here. An old Delmore Brothers song. Alton and Raybon wrote this song.

0: Play them now, learn them later. All right, we have a feature now with Tony and Bela. And then we'll join in too. This is another good old favorite, where everybody wants to go after staying up all night for 3 days at the Bluegrass Festival. By the way, how many folks have been here at the festival all 5 days? All right. Anyway, after you're all done with that, then you get to go home, sweet home. That's what this one's called.
1: Jerry, can you take just a little bit of rumble off this mic right here, please? Just a smidgen.

Folks, we have a new philosophy as members of this band, which is play it now, learn it later. And the name of that last song is Cheese Balls in Cowtown from Bela's new record to be released sometime early next year. Is that right? All right. Well, this is time for me to sing one of my own songs, and this is one that helps me pay the bills around my house still to this day. And I purchased many a major appliance with the checks from this song. And we hope you like it. It was a hit for Hot Rise, and they were really good. Then Kathy Mattea had it out on a record. And here comes Molly O'Brien again.

And thank you all for bearing with us here. We're getting a little out of tune. But we're going to do our best. This is called Walk the Way the Wind Blows.

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And this was originally done by Joan Baez. She had a lot of vibrato. We put that through the vibrato filter for your enjoyment tonight, lowered it down to a safe key so that you might enjoy it better, too. This is called Flora, the Lily of the West.

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Hold to a dream, folks.

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It's great to be back here. I'm playing for y'all.

We wish we knew all the songs that we'd like to play. And it's nice of you to think of them for us, but you may have to save some of those for the next time we all get together. Bela has a wonderful record that came out three or four years ago, I think, called Drive. And we're going to do one of the songs from that.

All right, folks. We're gonna do an old Platt and Scruggs number. This was banned from the radio airwaves back in the 1950s when it first came out. And then when High Rise tried to do it on Nashville Now for Ralph Emery, they banned it that time too from the TV airwaves, which shows you things don't change very much. But we can play it here, I'm pretty sure. It's not that raunchy, I don't think. In fact, I don't think it is at all. But I don't know anybody that could do this. Maybe that's why they're nervous about it. It talks about, I'm going to sleep with one eye open from now on. Good luck, guys.

0: right. Molly and I have a new record out on Sugar Hills called A Way Out on the Mountain. And we're going to do one of the songs from that for you right now. And actually, while since I'm the only one that wants to talk on the microphone, I'll go ahead and advertise. We got them for sale over here. Where is it? There's a purple tint or a burgundy or whatever you call that. I'm kind of colorblind, especially when it's dark like this. Right next to the lemonade, soup, beans, and cornbread there. In fact, go over if you have a lemonade and spill it on your record, and then we'll take the cellophane off and make it better for you. And
1: okay.
0: Anyway, this is one of those songs. This is called Wichita.

0: Thank you.
1: Now, that was a natural ending on that tune, so we are going to get started a little bit early here with, you guys know what time it is. I'll give it a few seconds for the hour to roll around, but pretty soon you know what time it is. It's time for that country music show that you know and love here on WKCR-FM 89.9 in the New York City area, WKCR-HD, and streaming online at WKCR.org. I'll tell you a little bit about what we're going to hear, but now that it's rolling around to noon, let's hear our tune.

Tennessee Border here on WKCR. And I'm your DJ, Lee Baby Sims, going to be here with you for the next couple hours. And I'm afraid I'm going to do, I got some good feedback a couple weeks ago when I was here on the show that, you know, rather than just letting an album play an entire side, like a lot of folks are wont to do, I was mixing it up. I was being a DJ. I was bringing you a different selection by a different artist. Well, today we are going to spend a little time with one band, a band called Pussycat. That is a Dutch country group that had a number one hit in Europe and the UK, not in the US, in the 70s. Mostly singing in English, doing a little cowboy imitation. And we're going to hear that number one hit in a second. But they sung some in their own language, too, in Dutch. So we'll hear some of that. The band is called Pussycat, three sisters from the Netherlands, Tony, Betty, and Marianne. And here is their number one hit from, I believe it's 75. It's called Mississippi.

That is the Dutch country band Pussycat with their number one European and UK hit from the 70s called Mississippi, all about Mississippi on their mind. Unclear if these three sisters from the Netherlands had been to Mississippi in the 70s, but they sure loved that country music. And this was another single of theirs that did pretty well.

You are listening to the Tennessee Border Show here at WKCR. We are spending a little while checking out this band I just learned about, a Dutch country pop band from the 70s called Pussycat. That was, sounded to me like German. So maybe they were singing in German to appeal to a wider audience or something, but I don't know if one of you knows your Northern European languages better. Give me a call and let me know what that was. We're going to keep on keeping on.

Glenn Campbell with Southern Nights here on WKCR. You are listening to the Tennessee Border Show, and I'm going to talk until 12:55 so that I can read my station ID. With you for another hour and 5 minutes here, I'm your occasional DJ, Lee Baby Sims. And we, forgive me, I had a little project to do here at the station. So we spent most of the past hour listening to a new find of mine, a Dutch country group from the 70s called Pussycat. And I'll run you through what we heard. We heard their number one hit at the top of the hour there in the Europe and UK markets. It was called Mississippi. Then we heard Smile, Hey Joe, not a cover. Georgie, that I think was my favorite track, and it was either in German or Dutch, can't quite tell. My Broken Souvenirs, Teenage Queenie, If You Ever Come to Amsterdam. After that, we heard Somewhere, Someone, Major Dundee with Pussycat singing backup vocals. Who's Gonna Love You? Daddy, I'll Be Your Woman, and Rain. And now we'll get back into the more American country music, which you probably tune into this show for. It is the Tennessee Border Show. You just heard Glenn Campbell's version of Southern Nights. I'll see if I can dig up the Alan Toussaint around here somewhere. And next up, Conway Twitty.

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Little Joe and La Familia here on WKCR-FM. You're listening to the Tennessee Border Show. I'm your host for the next 35 minutes here, Lee Baby Sims. And let me tell you what we heard. A little Tejano music for the last few tracks there. Before Little Joe, we heard Narciso Martinez with Amor de Madre, Los Pingüinos del Norte with Mi Tejana, and Freddie Fender doing a bit of a Caribbean tune there, Adios Jamaica. Before that, Charlie Pride, I'll Be Leaving Alone, Johnny Lee picking up strangers. Before that, we heard That's the Way Love Goes from Johnny Rodriguez. A favorite, Your Good Girl's Gonna Go Bad by Miss Tammy Wynette. Stranger by Johnny Duncan before that. And leading into that set, Johnny Cymbal, I'm Drinking Canada Dry. Had the phone turned down because I was working on something, but turned it back on and got some calls, some requests. Let's see. I feel like this request comes in pretty often, but I don't get tired of playing it. For, is it Janine in Brooklyn? This is Kenny Rogers with Lady.

have been good to me. They just won't admit they're growing old. Though my shirt's made contact with the gutter now and then, at least it keeps my body from the cold. Thank God folks back home in Harlan County can't see what success has done to me. Would you believe the kids in Harlan High School voted me most likely to succeed? Now I'm walking on the sidewalks of Chicago. If I buy the bread, I can't afford the wine.

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0: Senator Outlaw Band. They're now telling
1: us. That is coming to the end of our time here, folks. Sorry if I didn't manage to get every request in there. But thanks for all the calls and the requests, as usual. It's been fun being here with you. My irregular slot, I'm Lee Baby Sims. And looking at the computer here, it looks like your Sunday profile might be Bauhaus? I don't know. It's queued up. It's just the name of a file. So I guess we'll find out. But have a great Sunday, everybody. And hopefully see you back here soon on WKCR-FM 89.9. In the New York area, WKCR HD, and of course, streaming online at WKCR.org.

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You're tuned in to Sunday Profiles, and today's Sunday Profiles will be a focus on the amazing South African pianist and composer Abdullah Ibrahim, also known as Dollar Brand. He passed away a few weeks ago, and we're celebrating him. We already had a 9-hour broadcast earlier this month, but today we'll be listening to some more Abdullah Ibrahim here on WKCR. And my name is Maki Nientau. I'll be your host until 7 p.m. tonight. Now we're going to get started with one of the most famous early South African jazz recordings. This is from 1960, the Jazz Epistles, which was a group modeled on Art Blakey's Jazz Messengers and features some of the great South African jazz musicians of all time. Of course, Abdullah Ibrahim is on piano. Hugh Masekela is on trumpet. Kippy Moketsi is on alto saxophone. Jonas Gwankwa is on trombone. Johnny Gertzi is on bass. And Makaya Nchoko is on the drums. So we're going to get started. The album is entitled Verse 1 Plus, and again, the group is the Jazz Epistles. We're going to start with a tune called 12 Times 12.

We just heard a few tracks from Verse One by the Jazz Epistles. This is an album recorded in 1960 in Johannesburg, South Africa. We started out with a tune called 12 times 12, which was a blues in all 12 keys. And after that, we heard Yardbirds Suite. Then we heard three originals by members of the band. We heard Dollars Moods, Blues for Huey, and Uku Jonga Fambili, which translates to looking forward. Again, the band is Hugh Masekela on trumpet, Jonah Squangwa on trombone, Kippy Moketsi on alto saxophone, Abdullah Ibrahim was at the piano, Johnny Gertzi on bass, and Makaya Nchoko on drums. Now, I'd love to play more from this album, but in order to get a nice survey, I'm going to move on to something else. This is a recording done just 2 weeks later, also in Johannesburg, featuring the rhythm section from that Jazz Epistles group. Again, that's Abdullah Ibrahim on piano, Johnny Gertzi on bass, and Makaya Nchoko on the drums. And it's called Dollar Brand Plays Sphere Jazz, which is a nod to Thelonious Monk, who, alongside Duke Ellington, was Abdullah Ibrahim's, or one of Abdullah Ibrahim's major influences on the piano. So we're going to hear a few songs from Dollar Brand Plays Sphere Jazz. We're going to start out with a tune called Blues for B. I hope you enjoy.

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Again, we're listening to Abdullah Ibrahim on today's edition of Sunday Profiles. And we just heard four recordings from an album entitled Dollar Brand Plays Sphere Jazz. That was recorded in Johannesburg, South Africa, in February of 1960. We heard Eclipse at Dawn. Before that, it was Just You, Just Me. Before that, Mysterioso. And before that, Blues for B, which is dedicated to his wife, Satima B. Benjamin, who is an excellent vocalist and who we'll be listening to next for this Sunday profile. Again, as I mentioned previously, Abdullah Ibrahim passed away earlier this month on June 15th in Germany at age 91. And one of the great pianists and composers in jazz and music in general, and especially in South African music. So we're checking out some of his early recordings right now. We're going to continue now in February of 1963. This was when Abdullah Ibrahim and his wife moved. In fact, they were in Europe from 1962 and were not allowed to return to Cape Town, where he was from in South Africa, for many decades afterwards due to the apartheid regime. And while he was in Switzerland, in Europe, Abdullah Ibrahim was quote-unquote discovered by Duke Ellington. He was performing at a club, and Duke heard him and heard the great music he was playing and set up a record date. But before we hear that, we're going to hear a record date from the same date. That was Satima B. Benjamin's vocal debut with Abdullah Ibrahim on piano. Duke Ellington and Billy Strayhorn play piano on some of it, but it's mostly Abdullah Ibrahim on piano, with the same rhythm section of Johnny Gertzi on bass and Makaya Nchoko on drums. Again, this is from February of 1963, and it's composed of mostly standards. So we're going to start out by hearing Darn That Dream, as well as I Could Write a Book and I Should Care. Again, this is Satima B. Benjamin, accompanied by Abdullah Ibrahim, Johnny Gertzi, and Makaya Nchoko.

We just heard four recordings from A Morning in Paris, which is an album by Satima B. Benjamin, featuring the great Abdullah Ibrahim on piano. Just there we heard Soon, and before that it was I Should Care. Before that, I Could Write a Book, and it started out with Darn That Dream. And again, the personnel was the standard Abdullah Ibrahim trio of that time, with Johnny Gertzi on bass and Makaya Nchoko on drums. There was also Svend Asmussen on violin, and as I mentioned, Satima B. Benjamin on vocals. And this was recorded in Paris in February of 1963, with the assistance of Duke Ellington. Now, at the same session, another album was recorded, which was entitled Duke Ellington Presents the Dollar Brand Trio. And we're going to hear two recordings from that before we continue to some of Abdullah Ibrahim's solo recordings from the mid-1960s. So we're going to listen now to two original compositions, Dollar's Dance and Keepy. Again, this is the same person now with Johnny Gertzi on bass and Makaya Nchoko on drums. And the album is entitled Duke Ellington Presents the Dollar Brand Trio. Hope you enjoy.

We just heard three selections from Duke Ellington Presents the Dollar Brand Trio. This is a recording that was done in February of 1963 in Paris, France. And we just heard The Stride, and before that, Kippie, which is dedicated to the South African alto player Kippie Moketsi. And we started out with Dollar's Dance, and all three of those were Abdullah Ibrahim original compositions. There are three other tracks on that album that I encourage you to check out, but we're going to keep it moving now on our Sunday profile of Abdullah Ibrahim here this Sunday, June 28th, celebrating Abdullah Ibrahim's music from now until 7 p.m. tonight. We're going to keep it going now with the first solo piano recording done by Abdullah Ibrahim. Of course, perhaps his most famous album is African Piano, which we'll get to in a little bit. But we're going to hear an album that was done about 3 years earlier, recorded in London in March of 1965. It's called This Is Dollar Brand. And as I mentioned, the first recorded solo piano album. We're going to hear, I guess, three cuts from this album. We're going to hear two Abdullah Ibrahim originals and then a medley of Duke Ellington compositions to close it out. So I hope you enjoy. This is Dollar Brand.

We just heard three cuts from This Is Dolly Brand, an album recorded in March of 1965 in London for the Black Lion record label. We started out with an original Abdul Ibrahim blues entitled Night's Night. And then we heard Pi R Squared, another original. And finally, it closed out with a medley of three Duke Ellington compositions, Mood Indigo, Don't Get Around Much Anymore, and Take the A-Train, which is actually Billy Strayhorn, but in the Ellington universe. And I hope you enjoyed. Again, that was the first solo outing on record for Abdul Ibrahim, but certainly not the last. And we're going to hear now one of the most famous Abdul Ibrahim solo recordings. This is from October of 1969, live at the Jazz House Montmartre in Copenhagen, Denmark. We're going to listen to the African Piano album. Again, this was recorded live in Denmark. Abdul Ibrahim was living around Europe and New York during this time in the late 60s. And this is certainly, I believe, his most famous album, and just an excellent solo piano recording, very distinctive and very representative of Abdul Ibrahim's personal style. So we're going to hear, start out with a composition entitled Brajo from Kilimanjaro and continue from there. But I hope you enjoy. This is African Piano, Abdul Ibrahim.

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That's 89.9 on the FM dial in New York and WKCR.org online. It is 3:57 in New York City, and we are listening to Abdullah Ibrahim on today's Sunday Profiles. I'm your host, Maki Nientao, and I'll be with you until 7 p.m. tonight. We just heard the first side of the classic African piano album, a solo.

We just heard African Piano by Abdullah Ibrahim, an album recorded in October of 1969 at the Jazzhus Montmartre in Copenhagen, Denmark. And I'd like to apologize because I actually played the album in reverse order. I started out with side B and realized as I flipped the record over that I was actually flipping it over to side A. So we just heard the first four tracks, which were Zaba, The Moon, Selby, That the Eternal Spirit is the Only Reality, and it opened out with Brajo from Kilimanjaro. That's what we just heard. And then in the previous set, we heard Sunset in Blue, Kippy, Jabulani, and Tintiana. And this was a... As you could tell there at the end of the record, it was just a performance. The song breaks were not really breaks as such, but just different segments of this solo performance. But again, African Piano, one of the great Abdullah Ibrahim solo albums and albums in general. Now I'd like to continue by playing two selections from an album from 1969 entitled Dollar Brand Plus Three, featuring the great South African alto saxophonist Kippy Moketsi. We're going to hear... We're going to hear Brajo from Kilimanjaro, as well as the UB Blake standard Memories of You. And these are both performed as duets with Abdullah Ibrahim on the piano and Kippy Moketsi on alto saxophone. After that, we're going to continue with some of the recordings featuring Don Cherry and Carlos Ward. So stay tuned for more great music from Abdullah Ibrahim.

We just heard two cuts from the album Dollar Brand Plus Three, featuring Kippy Moketsi on alto saxophone. We heard just there that was Memories of You, the great Ubi Blake ballad. And before that, we heard Brajo from Kilimanjaro, which is also on the African Piano album that we heard previously, both as a duet with the piano and alto saxophone. And again, that's Kippy Moketsi on the alto saxophone, one of the great South African saxophonists. And that was recorded in Johannesburg in October of 1971. Now we're going to keep it moving with another album featuring Abdullah Ibrahim on piano, accompanying horns. This time it's going to be an album entitled Underground. Released under the name of the Third World, which was a group consisting of Abdullah Ibrahim on piano, Don Cherry on trumpet, as well as various percussion and instruments, and Carlos Ward on alto saxophone and also on various percussion instruments. And this is an album that was recorded also at the Jazz House Montmartre. This is about 3 years after African Piano, and was recorded in November of 1972. So we're going to hear a few cuts from this album. We're going to start out with a tune entitled Don's Song, composed by Don Cherry, and then we'll go from there. So stay tuned for some more great music from Abdullah Ibrahim, Don Cherry, and Carlos Ward.

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You're tuned in to Sunday Profiles, and I'm your host, Maki Nientau. We'll be here until 7 p.m. tonight, so please stay tuned. And we're focusing today's Sunday Profiles on the music of the great Abdullah Ibrahim, who passed away on June 15th, about 2 weeks ago, at the age of 91 in Germany. Just now we heard two selections from an album entitled Underground, featuring Don Cherry on trumpet and Carlos Ward on alto sax, as well as, of course, Abdullah Ibrahim at the piano. Most recently, we heard Cherry, which is an Abdullah Ibrahim original dedicated to Don Cherry. And before that, it's Don's Song, which is written by Don Cherry. And again, that album was recorded in November of 1972 at the Jazzhus Montmartre in Copenhagen. Now we're going to continue from about 1 year later, an album recorded in December of 1973 in Ludwigsburg, Germany. This is a collaboration between Abdullah Ibrahim and the great South African bassist Johnny Diani, and it's entitled Good News from Africa, released under the Enja record label. And we're going to hear a couple selections from this. We're going to go maybe a little bit quicker through the 70s so that we can

We just heard two selections from Good News from Africa, a 1973 collaboration between Abdullah Ibrahim and Johnny Diani. Of course, Abdullah Ibrahim was on piano, Johnny Diani was on bass, and both of them were vocalizing and on other selections. Actually, I think on this one too, there were some bells, but Diani was playing bells and Abdullah Ibrahim was playing flute. Abdullah Ibrahim knew a number of instruments, but particularly flute. There's some great videos out there on YouTube where you can see him playing flute and piano on the same concert, which is quite incredible. And the selections were, we started out with Tsikina's Bell, a traditional South African song, and then we heard Adhan and Allahu Akbar, which our other traditional songs. Something I find interesting about Abdullah Ibrahim's music certainly is he converted to Islam in the 1960s, but continued to play spirituals and music informed by the Western church tradition throughout his life. So something I find very beautiful about his music. Now we're going to continue with an album recorded just 2 days later, also in Germany. The one we just heard was December 10th of 1973. This one is December 12th of 1973 and is entitled Ode to Duke Ellington. Of course, throughout this program, we've heard the influence of Duke Ellington on Abdullah Ibrahim's music, but here we have a very explicit solo performance dedicated to Duke Ellington. So we're going to hear three tracks from this album, all of which are medleys. The first one, they all have pretty funny titles. The first one is called What Really Happened in the Cornfield is That the Birds Made Music All the Day, and So I Let a Song Go Out of My Heart at Duke's Place. So you have an idea of some of the songs that might be in there. The next one is two spirituals, one from Africa called Saduva, and the other from America, which is Duke Ellington's Come Sunday. And finally, there's a medley of three Duke Ellington compositions, which is entitled Rose Got It Bad in Harlem. And I'll let you all guess what that consists of, and then I'll tell you afterwards. So I hope you enjoy. This is Abdullah Ibrahim, Ode to Duke Ellington.

Just heard three cuts from Ode to Duke Ellington, an album by Abdullah Ibrahim that was recorded in December of 1973 in Germany. Just there we heard Rose Got It Bad in Harlem, which was a medley of A Single Petal of a Rose, I Got It Bad and That Ain't Good, and Drop Me Off in Harlem, all by Duke Ellington. Before that, we heard a medley entitled Two Spirituals. The first was From Africa and is entitled Saduva. The second, From America, is Duke Ellington's Come Sunday. And finally, we opened up with a medley humorously entitled What Really Happened in the Cornfield is That the Birds Made Music All the Day, and So I Let a Song Go Out of My Heart at Duke's Place. Now, I'm going to play one more solo recording that was actually done at the same date in December of 73 in Germany, but was released on an album called Memories. So it must have been quite a recording session, two albums recorded in one day. And we're going to hear just the opening track, which is called Township Sunday. And it's an original by Abdullah Ibrahim. So stay tuned, and I hope you enjoy.

Again, that was a composition entitled Township Sunday, another medley of sorts from Abdullah Ibrahim, recorded in December of 1973. And I'd love to play more from this album, but I'm always surprised doing these 5-hour Sunday profiles how quickly the time flies by when you have so much great music to listen to. And for those of us just joining us now, I'm your host, Maki Nientao. I'll be on the air until 7 p.m. tonight, and we are listening to the music of the great Abdullah Ibrahim on today's Sunday Profiles. Now, I'm going to continue with probably Abdullah Ibrahim's most famous composition and recording, which I'm sure some of you are familiar with. It's called Mannenberg, and was recorded in June of 1974 in Cape Town during a visit back to South Africa. And the title Mannenberg refers to a township outside of Cape Town in which many people were sent during the apartheid era and were removed from the more central District 6 neighborhood, which was in the city of Cape Town, and where many black and so-called colored people lived prior to the apartheid government. So Mannenberg refers to a township outside of Cape Town, and became the composition and the recording became sort of an unofficial national anthem for the resistance movement in South Africa during the apartheid era, and was very much like the anti-apartheid theme song in South Africa during this time. So a very important composition in terms of the politics and social movements of South Africa at that time. And the composition led, among many other things, including the Soweto uprising in June of 1976, but Abdullah Ibrahim's support of the anti-apartheid movement led to his exile from South Africa, and he would not return for many years until the 1990s, when the apartheid regime was finally destroyed. But this is all to say that this is a very important composition, and one that should probably be more well known in general, but especially, in the United States, but it's certainly across the world for its political and social importance, but also for the beauty of the music. So I hope you enjoy. We're going to hear just Mannenberg, from a recording session done in June of 1974. It's Abdullah Ibrahim on the piano, Robbie Jansen on alto sax, Morris Goldberg is on alto saxophone as well. Or excuse me, I believe they're both on alto sax on this one, and Basil Coetzee is on tenor saxophone. Paul Michaels is on the bass, and Monty Weber is on the drums. Again, this is Mannenberg by Abdullah Ibrahim. Hope you enjoy it.

We just heard the classic Abdullah Ibrahim recording and composition, Mannenberg, which was done in June of 1974 in Cape Town, and features Robbie Jansen and Morris Goldberg on alto saxophones, Basil Coetzee on tenor saxophone. Of course, Abdullah Ibrahim is on piano and is speaking at the end of that recording. Paul Michaels is on bass, and Monty Weber is on drums. Again, the classic Mannenberg. Now I'm going to continue with something from a few years later. This is a duo album done in 1977, in September of 1977, called Streams of Consciousness. And it's a duo between Abdullah Ibrahim and Max Roach on the drums. We're going to hear one or two tracks from this recording and then continue with some of the Ekaya recordings from the 1980s as we approach the last hour of this Sunday profile on Abdullah Ibrahim here on WKCR and WKCR HD. That's 89.9 on the FM dial in New York, and WKCR.org online. Again, my name is Maki Nientau. I'll be your host until 7 p.m. And we're going to continue now with a composition entitled Inception from Streams of Consciousness, a duo album of Abdullah Ibrahim and Max Roach.

It's 6 p.m. in New York City, and we just heard two recordings from Streams of Consciousness, which is an album by the Max Roach Abdullah Ibrahim duet that was recorded in September of 1977 in New York City. I'm going to just share the liner notes since they're so brief, and they're actually written by Max Roach. He stated, quote, "This music is an expression of pure improvisation. Mr. Brand and I had no rehearsals or plans, written or otherwise, as to how or what we were going to record. We met at the studio, sat down to our respective instruments, and commenced to perform. Our becoming musically acquainted was both challenging and enjoyable. The resulting cohesiveness, I'm sure, had much to do with our environmental similarities." Another interesting album from this same period, actually just 3 weeks prior, is a collaboration between Abdullah Ibrahim and Buddy Tate, of all people. Buddy Tate was most famously perhaps a tenor saxophonist in the Count Basie Orchestra during the 1940s, but was a musician in New York City for many decades. And originally from Texas. So an interesting collaboration on an album called Buddy Tate Meets Dollar Brand. And now we're going to hear just one selection from this album. It's an Abdullah Ibrahim original entitled Hate Mazurki. That's hate is spelled H-E-Y-T. I think it means like hey. But Hate Mazurki, and it features Buddy Tate on tenor saxophone, Dollar Brand or Abdullah Ibrahim on piano. Cecil McBee is on bass, and Roy Brooks, is on drums. Again, this is from August of 1977.

We just heard one track from Buddy Tate meets Dollar Brand, an album recorded in August of 1977, featuring Buddy Tate on tenor saxophone, Abdullah Ibrahim on piano, Cecil McBee on bass, and Roy Brooks on drums. And that tune was Hate Mazurki, that's HEYT MAZURKI. Which is an Abdullah Ibrahim original. Now we're going to continue with some of my favorite recordings of Abdullah Ibrahim's. This is the album entitled Ekaya, which was the debut of an ensemble called Ekaya, which he would lead from 1983, when this album was recorded, until 2026. And it's a septet. In this case, it features Carlos Ward on alto sax and flute, Ricky Ford on tenor sax, Charles Davis on baritone sax, Dick Griffin on bass. It's Cecil McBee on bass again, and Ben Riley on drums. I believe I said Dick Griffin on bass, Dick Griffin on trombone, excuse me. And of course, Abdullah Ibrahim is on bass, is on piano. Wow, I'm all mixed up. I guess this 5-hour Sunday profile's got me a little bit tired today, but the music will help us for sure. And again, this album is called Ekaya, which means home in a variety of South African or Southern African languages. We're gonna hear the title track called Ekaya, then Sotho Blue, and then Ntilo Ntilo, which is a South African, almost a standard song. It's composed by Makai Davash, I believe in the 1920s or 30s, and the other two are Abdullah Ibrahim originals. So I hope you enjoy. This is Ekaya, Abdullah Ibrahim.

We just heard three selections from Ekaya, an album recorded in 1983. It's a septet featuring the great Abdullah Ibrahim on the piano. Carlos Ward is on alto sax and flute, Ricky Ford on tenor sax, Charles Davis on baritone sax, Dick Griffin on trombone, Cecil McBee is on bass, and Ben Riley is on the drums. Again, it's a group led by Abdullah Ibrahim, who's the subject of today's Sunday Profiles for about another 30 minutes. It's 6:29 in New York City, and I'm your host, Maki Niantown. I'll be with you until 7 p.m. tonight as we listen in our closing moments to some more great music from Abdullah Ibrahim. Again, this was recorded in 1983 at the Van Gelder Studios in Englewood Cliffs in New Jersey. And now we're going to hear a similar date. This is from October of 1985 and features the same personnel, with the only substitution being David Williams on bass instead of Cecil McBee. This is an album called Water from an Ancient Well. So stay tuned. This is Water from an Ancient Well. This is Abdullah Ibrahim and Ekaya.

You just heard three selections from Water from an Ancient Well, an album by Abdullah Ibrahim and Akaya, recorded in October of 1985. Just there, that was The Mountain, and before that, The Wedding, and we started out with Water from an Ancient Well. The personnel is Carlos Ward on alto flute, Ricky Ford on tenor saxophone, Charles Davis on baritone saxophone, Dick Griffin on trombone, David Williams on bass, Ben Riley on drums, and of course, Abdullah Ibrahim on piano. And again, that was his septet, which was called Ikaya, meaning home. Now I'm going to close out with a recording done in Poland in 1984. And it's a duo with Abdullah Ibrahim and Carlos Ward. They recorded and performed as a duo quite often. And this is the last time I'll be announcing, so I want to thank you all for joining me on today's Sunday profile of Abdullah Ibrahim. He passed away about two weeks ago, but his music will most certainly live on, and here at WKCR, we will be celebrating him forever. So we're going to close it out now with two selections, both Abdullah Ibrahim originals. One is called Taba Bosiu, and the other is The Wedding again. And this is Abdullah Ibrahim and Carlos Ward as a duo. I hope you enjoy it.

You just now listened to a recital by M.S. Subbalakshmi. This was in a prayer praising Lord Vishnu. It's called Bhavanu Lona. And this was the beginning of introduction to Carnatic music for today's episode. If you've just tuned in, you're listening to WKCR 89.9 FM. And I'm your host, Manisha, for tonight for the Rag or Tal show. And I am showcasing Carnatic music and folk music of the very tip of India from a state called Kerala and then from Sri Lanka. So take a listen in today's episode, and I hope you stay tuned in because I have a lot of information as well to share with you. So Kerala has a rich repertoire of music, which is both classical and folk, and it has influences of both from the other parts of India and ancient India, and also foreign and European influences, and that made its culture and its music a very rich repertoire with a lot of variety, including different kinds of folk dances and music that they have. The classical part has its foundation in Carnatic music, on which is developed the raga-based music system called Sopanam Sangeetam, which roughly translates to singing on the side steps of the temple. So this particular style of music is very devotional and traditional, based on Carnatic music and the poetry of ancient poets of Kerala. Many of the traditional music of Kerala is in accompaniment to the dance drama forms of Kathakali, something that I had played last time in my episode. And if you are more interested, you can also have a look at the playlist that I put up on my page. Moving forward, I'm going to be playing today the next track, which is a traditional Sopanam Sangeetam, which is called Chempaduthi Ketti. So take a listen to this particular track, and I hope you enjoy it.

You just listened to a traditional Kerala music, which in the tradition of Kerala in the style is called Sopanam Sangeetam. This one was a song sung in praise of the goddess Devi Durga, and actually the more more tantric and dangerous form of Durga, which is goddess Kali. So and this is usually performed during the festivals and in the temples. And also you could hear the drums being played behind. So Kerala has a whole range and repertoire of drums. And one of the percussions that's the traditional performance that consists is the melam performance with the help of the drum instrument called chenda. And they also have a traditional performance of a percussion ensemble that consists of five different instruments, and it's called Panchavadyam. Panch means five and Vadyam means instruments. And these five instruments are the Timila, which is an hourglass shaped drum made of polished jackwood and calf skin. You have the Madalam, which is the elongated drum, which is made out of jackfruit tree. You have the Ilathalam, which is a metallic musical instrument that resembles the cymbals. And you have the Idaka, which looks like the Timila, but it is a more shorter form of it that you can hold in your hand. So it's an hourglass-shaped drum, and it's much smaller than the Timila. And finally, the wind instrument, Kombu. So these five instruments form the percussion ensemble, which is very often played in different festivals in Kerala. And I will be playing one of them today, one of the versions of it today, actually, which has a slightly modern touch to it. So take a listen to this particular percussion, which also includes violin, by the way. And there's an interesting story of the violin in Kerala. So after this particular track, I'll be speaking a bit more about that. So take a listen to this particular instrumental ensemble as the next performance from traditional Kerala music.

You just now listened to a track called Marghazi Thinganal Alava, which is featuring the Pranavan brothers. There was a whole group of people playing the chenda, which is a traditional drum instrument of Kerala, and you also had the violin recital of this particular cover. So going back into the history of Kerala and the music of Kerala, the credit for bringing in Carnatic music, the classical form of South Indian classical music, and including it in Kerala's contribution goes to the king of Travancore, which is currently in today's time the place Thiruvananthapuram or Trivandrum, the king Swathi Thirunal. So he was the king in the 18th century of Travancore, and that was also the era of art and culture. It was the golden period of music for Kerala. And in his court, he had four musicians who formed the Tanjore Quartet. And they were namely called Vati Velu, Ponnaya, Chinnaya, and Sivanandan. And Vati Velu, he introduced violin in Carnatic music. So that's where now violin and Carnatic music are they are so meshed that we don't even think twice that violin initially wasn't a indigenous Indian instrument. But he was the one who introduced it because there was European influences also at that time. And apart from these four musicians, there were other great names in Kerala music, such as Shad Kala, Govinda Manar, who was also there. So take a listen to the next track, which is not classical. It's a folk music of Kerala. And recently, as in August, they celebrated in Kerala, one of the biggest festivals of Kerala, Onam, is celebrated. And you will see different forms of dancing, some which are only done by males and some which are done by females. And then you have some which is a mix. So this particular dance form is only danced by females, and the traditional music is played in the background for this dance. So take a listen to this particular track.

You just now listened to a a music recital which was accompanying the dance which is done during Onam by the women. And what you heard was a song in praise of Krishna. And this is a traditional form of song sung in Kerala during the festival of Onam. So take a listen to some Carnatic instrumental track. Actually, this particular album that I have, I really love it because each of the tracks are based on very old and ancient Carnatic music-based tirthanas and songs, but there is a slightly modern touch to it. I know that my listeners, I know that there's a mix here because some of my listeners, actually a lot of my listeners, they love the hardcore traditional Indian music because they want to know more about that. And then you have the other genre of people, not genre, the other demographic of people who don't like it so hardcore and they like to have a mix of it, but still retaining the, to get to know more about the Indian music as it is, which is not particularly Bollywood. So I try to appease both the demographics of my listeners, and I hope that you will keep listening to what I play, and I also look forward to your feedback. In fact, I'm actually very encouraged that I'm getting a lot of phone calls today about the different tracks and people want to know more about the music around this. As I go through it, and I'm really excited that in the next few minutes, I'll be introducing you to the music of Sri Lanka as well, which also has a very interesting history of how the political environment has fashioned the music of the country, and it has evolved to what it is today. So take a listen to this particular Carnatic instrument recital, which is based on, it's a Veena recital, and the person who's playing it is Veena Shivani, and the track is Bhagyata Lakshmi Baramma, and the album is Mood Music Carnatic Instrumentals.

You just now listened to a Carnatic music-based recital on the Veena, which was called Bhagyada Lakshmi Baramamma by Veena Srivani. I would like to play one more track from this album. I actually love this album. It's really soothing and it's got a beautiful mix of different Carnatic pieces, each with a different instrument included. So the next track that I want to play is Maru Gilara O Raghava, and this is a violin recital by Peri Thyagaraju, again a Carnatic music and a very old ancient poem based track. So take a listen.

That was Maru Gelara o Raghava, violin recital by Perry Thyagaraju. You're listening to WKCR 89.9 FM and I'm your host Manisha for tonight. You're tuned in to Ragor Tal, showcasing South Asian music. And today I'm playing the music of Kerala and then Sri Lanka. So, as I promised you, we are in the very tip of Kerala. And if you have ever been there or you hope to be there, there's one very fascinating place that I went when I was a child and it still has a very strong impression on my mind, is the Vivekanand Rock. So it's a very small island where they have built a monument there. And it's completely surrounded 360 degrees by the Arabian Sea. So the lashes of the sea waves hit the rocks. And if you're standing there, it's very hard to stand there because that monument is has very tall windows and there's constantly air blowing from the sea into the monument. So you literally have to fight against the wind to be walking from one corner of the monument to another. It's a covered area. And unfortunately, quite a few years ago when tsunami hit that region of the world, a lot of that building was destroyed, but they kind of resurrected it and I think it's back in business now. I could be wrong on that, but if you do go there, do check that place out. So let's take a boat ride, a very short boat ride from there to the beautiful teardrop-shaped country of Sri Lanka. It's very rich in flora and fauna and great food. Indian food is great too, and you have great food there as well, and they also have a rich history of music. So the first track that I'm going to play from Sri Lanka